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1: BBC News with David Harper. At least 18 people, including four soldiers, are reported to have been killed in attacks by gunmen in northwestern Nigeria. In Zamfara State, residents say attackers overran a military outpost before abducting more than 100 villagers. Women were later released. The English Football Association is set to become the latest governing body to withdraw support for Gianni Infantino's bid for re-election as head of FIFA. Mr. Infantino is under sustained pressure because of his abandoned plan to sell a stake in the World Cup and other tournaments to private investors. The rate of men taking paternity leave in Japan has risen above 50% for the first time, as traditional attitudes to the workplace continue to shift. The government has for years been encouraging fathers to take time off for childcare, offering a raft of support measures. The family of the detained former leader of Myanmar, Aung San Suu Kyi, has welcomed her being allowed to meet a delegate from the Red Cross. Ms. Suu Kyi's son, Kim Aris, said he was reassured and he believed the pictures released by the military government showing her looking well were genuine. The BBC has gained rare access to the city of Rawalakot in Pakistan-administered Kashmir, which has been subject to heavy restrictions since protests broke out in June over electoral reform. The BBC correspondent spoke to multiple families who say their loved ones were shot dead during the unrest. Waterbombing planes are being used to help hundreds of firefighters in Greece battling wildfires on three fronts west of Athens. Helicopters have also rejoined the effort today after two of them collided, killing two crew members. Several more areas have been evacuated. Conditions are said to be particularly difficult near the town of Vilia, some 50 kilometres from the centre of Athens. BBC News.
0: 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Grey coverage, vibrant colour, natural finish. All in just 5 minutes. Henna Speedy Easy Hair Colour. Made in Italy. Talk 100.3. The day's agenda for the Emirates.
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3: Absolutely, I'm back. Hey, a very good morning to you and welcome once again to Daybreak. 7:02, that's the time on my dial. Now, for the ones that know, you know already, for the ones that have sent me messages, thank you very, very much. Yes, the truth is, the truth needs to be out, right? The truth is, I was not in yesterday. Why? Because I woke up in the morning and I had a terrible migraine and I couldn't move left or right. And I said, I cannot do this. Now, very rarely do I take leaves. That is because unless and until, you know, like they say, push comes to shove, I don't usually take leave. Even if I've been burning in fever, I've still come and have done my show. But yesterday was next to impossible. You know, a lot of blackouts. I was just throwing up left, right and center. And I said, I couldn't make it. My body gave up. And that's why I said, okay, I think I should just stay put in bed and not move. Nope. For the ones also send me a message. Oh, does that mean that you had a nice weekend? Aisa kuch bhi nahi tha. It was nothing of that sort. It was just a very hectic weekend because, as I told you, if you remember, we were shifting houses and, you know, there's only so much you can live out of boxes. So for the last 2 weeks, I've just been sorting boxes, sorting wardrobes, sorting the house, and still I'm not done. However, finally the boxes are out of the way, so I'm super happy for that. You know, I love clean spaces, a lot of space to roam, and I think that gave me a lot of freedom of different sorts over the weekend. However, I think I overdid myself. I certainly overdid myself. Now, a lot of you have been sending in messages, so, you know, welcome once again to the show. However, I can't seem to be working the WhatsApp on, the system, and that's why I have a huge issue, and that's why I can't be sending you any messages. Otherwise, I'd be more than happy. 8210, very good morning to you. Muriel, after a very long time hearing you in the morning, all right, thank you very, very much. Feel superb. Love you. Thank you so much, Noor. All right, people asking me for a lot of other links. I'm going to try, really, you know, that's what I can do. I'm going to try and get to you as soon as possible. Benusha and Tahir, thank you very much. Also, Hamdan Afreen and Yusuf, a very good morning. Afzar Ali, good morning. Fun Bhushal, good morning to you too. Bina Prashant, a very good morning. Also, this is going out to Junaid. You have yourself a wonderful day. Another one, good morning to my favorite voice on the radio. Hope your morning starts off as bright and uplifting uplifting as the joy you share with all of us every day. Have a fantastic show, Raja Arshad from BMJ Industry, Russell Khema. Thank you very, very much. This is going out, coming in from Jagdish. Aapko bhi bahut bahut good morning, Suprabhat and Harsh. Yes, with the request that you asked for, I've already sent it across. All right. So this is something that was for you, for your ears. Also, good morning going out to you, Gibran. Have yourself an amazing day ahead. For the ones that are just about joining in, a very good morning. And it's time to get straight into stories. UAE flights cancelled. We'll talk to you about Emirates, Etihad. You know, they've extended cancellations due to what really is happening. Also, Dubai police trace unconscious woman after desperate 3:30 a.m. call that actually goes silent. All right, we'll talk to you about this as well. Now, UAE residents are swapping long weekend drives with scenic Etihad rail journeys. We'll talk to you about this too. And also, you know, 3,000 dirhams on petrol, 4 hours on week. Why? A lot of people are actually, you know, traveling all the way from Russell Khema towards Dubai. More on this coming up in just a bit from now. And I believe there was hail, heavy rains that lashed out in UAE. I don't know where, but we'll take you through that agenda and we'll tell you where exactly is it happening. Now, there are a couple of UAE airlines issuing flight updates, and that's why time and over again, we are saying that you've got to, you know, make note of where exactly to go and where you can kind of, if you can alter your plans, then maybe that would be a good time right now. Also, Air France extends Dubai flight suspension again. Why? I don't know. We'll get into it. UAE Indians await passport fee relief after court order. Very interesting. Finally, someone says someone did something about it. Temperatures to reach 50 degrees Celsius as rain chances continue. Oof, this is a lot. You know, we'll also talk to you about why trade credit insurance matters during uncertainty. Now, very interesting. This is going to be Sharjah and Wheels 2026-2027 private school calendar. More on this coming up. You know, what can you pay for with crypto in the UAE? If you remember a while ago, we did a complete guide on a cryptocurrency, you know, into the market, understanding what really is happening and so on. So
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1: 7:08 on the clock. A very, very good morning to you. Aisa kaisa ho sakta hai that I'm back and there is no issue with me or with what I'm doing. Well, nonetheless, we're going to get straight into stories and tell you what really is happening. Let's start off with this on a very, very positive note. In fact, during the show, you'd also be joined by a lot of doctors, a lot of industry experts joining in onto the show to kind of weigh in their opinions. So we're going to make room for that, all right? But right now, we'll start on a happy note. Why get into the heavy duty stuff? Let's talk about things that make us happy, and it is travel. A very good morning to you and welcome once again to Daybreak with me, Muriel Deesa, only on Talk 100.3, part of the Fun Asia Network. Now, 10 visa-free and visa-on-arrival countries for UAE residents. And this is as of today, by the way, all right? So if, you know, your wanderlust is kind of bubbling over, it's time to plan your next getaway. Just being a UAE resident helps, you know, cut down, of course, on time, effort, on acquiring visas. Now, if you possess a valid UAE residence visa, there are several visa-free and visa-on-arrival options that you can take advantage of. Now, the best part, they'll all are accessible by direct flights, you know, from Dubai. This is excellent. So if you're not too sure, I'm here to assist you with it. So this is the full list of visa-free or visa-on-arrival destinations for UAE residents visa holders. One is Seychelles. You know, from Mahé's beautiful jungles to the Green Heart, their national park, Seychelles has a lot more to offer than its pristine beaches. By the way, whether you're seeking adventure or relaxation, it's perfect spot to unwind. The country, which is just over 4 hours away, offers visa-free travel for all nationalities from the UAE for a stay of up to 30 days. And what are the requirements? Take a listen to this. So instead of a visa, travelers receive a visitor's permit on arrival, provided they meet the following requirements. Now, valid passport, return on onward flight tickets, confirmed accommodation, proof of funds, minimum say about 550 dirhams per day. The next one that I've been gazillion times, Georgia. Now, the world-renowned safari destination is home to the twin migration of humpback whales and also a couple of other big fives, which is your lions, elephants, rhinos, leopards, and buffaloes. Now, if you're looking for an adventure and a whole lot of awe, there's no better place than Kenya. And requirements, all right. They said they've written Georgia and they're writing about Kenya. All right. Requirements, although Kenya, welcomes travelers from the UAE without the need for visas, you will still need to get an electronic travel, authorization, which is your ETA, approved at least 72 hours before its arrival. The ETA costs approximately $30, which is 110 dirhams. That is it. Travelers require a passport that's valid for at least 6 months from the date of travel, along with a UAE residence visa with at least 6 months validity. Of course, Georgia also has to be on the list, which I have been umpteen number of times. The next one certainly is Indonesia. Again, another place that I have probably combed every street that I can think of. Bali. Now, Bali may be, of course, on your top pick, but Indonesia is a great host of incredible sites waiting to be discovered. Whether you're trekking up a volcano, eating a lot of plates of Indonesian penis sauce, in a hilltop village, or marveling at Jakarta's soaring skyline, there's something memorable in store for every type of traveler. Requirements: an electronic visa on arrival, which is your EVOA, allows single entry for citizens of 97 countries. Amazing, including India and the Philippines. Now, the EVOA allows travelers for a stay of up to 30 days and must be used within 90 days from the date of issue. You can also apply online via the country's official immigration website. The next one is Maldives. That is amazing as well. So, the more we think about Maldives, you're just thinking about the pristine beaches and you just want to go and enjoy that serene life. But if you also are thinking more on Georgia line, then maybe it would be Azerbaijan. For the best mix of ancient and modern, visit Azerbaijan, a country that sits right between Europe and Asia. Here you'll find futuristic buildings next to ancient palaces. You can take a closer look at the ancient rock or walk by Baku's visually compelling flame tower. Now, whether it's culture, nature, or bazaar shopping you're interested in, there's plenty to do there. The requirements are very simple. You have a UAE residence visa and passport with a validity of at least 4 months. You can receive 30-day tourist visa on arrival. Exceptions. Certain exceptions are there on this list, that you need to kind of bear in mind if you belong to these countries. If you require that, I'll try and send it to you as well. Oman, certainly. Who can ever forget that? So for a quick trip, consider neighboring Oman, a country with stunning natural beauty. Whether you're exploring Wadis or the Grand Canyon or Wahiba Sands or even dolphin gazing in Masandam, the country offers plenty of visitors. UAE residents can obtain a 30-day visa on arrival at Omani airports and at land border crossing as long as their residence visa is valid for at least 3 months or longer. Now, I'm surprised how one name is not on the list. And it is Thailand. It is every bachelor's dream to go to the island and enjoy. And not just that, I think they have so much to offer even for families, right? I remember taking my son when he was 9 months old. I mean, I remember going there with my parents. I remember going there with friends. I remember going there as a solo traveler. And I think now that I have done and dusted with that place so much, I think it still has a calling for me. Let me know if there's any other place within your vicinity that you love going to time and over again. Every time you think of unwinding, you just want to go there and kind of unwind and relax a bit. Rather than whining, you want to unwind and relax a bit over there. For me, I think it's got to be Indonesia, Bali or Thailand even. Yes, I mean, the regulars are there. You go to your Switzerland and Australia and all of that, which is great. But, you know, these are like your quick fixes. You want to go for a nice time out. That is what I like. I just like going, enjoying myself and then back within a week's time. But if I go to any other country, then the other countries means I want to explore it for at least a minimum of 10 days. I don't like this dip and dash kind of behavior, which, you know, you just enter the country, hi, hello, karke, you're out. I don't like that. I want to go, I want to explore. And when people tell me don't do certain things, I'll go and do exactly that, what they tell me not to do. Like, for example, when I went to Bali, people said, listen, you shouldn't be exchanging money on the roadside, you know? And I said, yeah, I know, you know, there's so much I've read about it and all. Of course, I'm not that silly. But there came a time where I had to exchange something now. However, I think the 100,000 or the 10,000 currency looks the same, and I got fooled in that. So where I had to get 100,000, I got all 10,000s and things like that. So anyways, I learned my lesson, and it was a very, very bitter story for me that I had to digest, because that was a lot of money that went down the drain. Now, if you're going to look at me and roll your eyes, please do that, because a lot of people have still been doing that ever since this topic emerges. And you know, the sad part is whenever you're sitting with the same group and you're enjoying a nice meal or a nice time out, kahan se ye topic aa jati hai? And you're thinking ki bhai, matlab, that conversation is done with like 3-4 years ago, not even four, more than 4 years ago. And why is it still the conversation on the table? But however, people like flexing, so they flex, and that's why, like they say, there has to be one person that is the scapegoat. And in any conversation, whenever this erupts, I happen to always be the scapegoat. But I've learned my lesson, and that's why I say, please, please, please, even if you're going to any country, you exchange in dollars, you keep in dollars, because and then you go to your legitimate places and you exchange at proper malls, at proper services. Check for everything. Do all your due diligence, because that money could have meant so much for me. I could have got my massages done. I could have shopped for myself. I could have done so much. However, there's no point crying in spoilt milk over spoilt milk. And but if you have also been in sticky situations like that, you can always send me a message on 0586861003. Got a message coming in from Mahira. Mahira says, oh my gosh, been there, done that. Thank you, Mahira. Now I know that I'm not alone. Another one from ending digits. This is 641, and you're saying, how could you do this, Muriel? Well, it's me. I can do anything. I'm possible. It's possible with me. 0586861003 is the number to get in touch. Do that quickly. Let's start it off on a nice note, on a happy note. Why should we always start off with some heavy duty news? I said today, let's start it off this way. And we move forward into conversing about more things. But right now, some stories coming up right next. All right, we will be talking about 10 visa-free and visa-on-arrival countries for UAE residents, but also now UAE sick leave rules, 5 things every private sector employee needs to know. Are you aware of this? Are you not aware of this? Well, it's time to get into this story. But if you have already, if you know your rights and you've been practicing it all along, then good on you. But right now, a very good morning and welcome once again to Daybreak with me, Meera Ladisa, only on Talk 100.3, part of the Fun Asia Network. So UAE sick leave rules, 5 things every private sector employee should know. So know your rights under the UAE labour law, including your sick pay, leave pay, probation rules, dismissal protection and circumstances that can affect your entitlement. Are you aware of this? Are you not aware of this? Please let us know on 0586 86 1003. Why is this important? Because there are so many a times that we take things for granted, but we're not really sure of how things work out. Now, under the UAE labour law, private sector workers are protected by clear rules regarding sick leave, trial periods, and also job termination. All right. So, key provisions include a 90-day maximum annual sick leave, a maximum of about 6 months probation period, and a strict limit on workplace dismissal. Now, you've got to read the entire details on the Ministry of Resources and Amortization, the guidance portal. If you're not too sure, we'll assist you with it. But right now, sick leave pay rules are as follows. Now, after probation, you get up to 90 days of sick leave each year. It can be taken all at once or in smaller parts. Pay scale, the first 15 days are full pay, the next 30 days are half pay, and the final 45 days are unpaid. During probation, you do not really have a right to paid sick leave, but your boss may give you unpaid sick leave if you show a medical report. Notice duty, you must tell your boss you are sick within 3 working days and give them a medical report from an approved doctor. What are the probation rules? The time limit, trial periods last up to 6 months max and cannot be renewed or extended. Notice to your leave, if your boss wants to let you go during this time, they must give you a full 14-day written notice. And resigning, if you're resigning, if you want to quit during your probation to move to a new job or maybe a new country, you must give them at least 30 days. So if you are leaving the UAE completely, it's just 14-day notice. But if you're moving from this job to another job during your probation, it is complete 30 days, one whole month. What about your dismissal protection, right? So during sick leave, your boss cannot fire you or give you a termination notice while you are on official sick leave. If you use all up to 90 days of your sick leave and still cannot return to work, your boss may legally proceed with termination. Now, arbitrary dismissal, firing you just because you asked for legal rights or filed for a genuine complaint against the company, is treated as arbitrary, which means unfair dismissal, which entitles you to compensation. Circumstances affecting entitlement, misconduct or fault, you lose your right to paid sick leave if your illness comes from your own direct fault or bad behavior, such as substance abuse or breaking major safety rules as well. The next one is failure to report. If you fail to notify your workplace within 3 days or fail to present an official medical report, your days off may be treated as unauthorized absence with salary deductions. Wow, I didn't know about this. Well, if you were aware of it, now is the time. You can send us a message on 0586861003. Apparently, recently I learned that you can obtain a medical certificate for free. I mean, not certificate for free. Actually, you can attest it by the government for free. So let's kind of go through that conversation because it's very interesting. I just got to know recently. Now, to attest a medical certificate or sick leave in the UAE, use the free digital service provided by the Ministry of Health and Prevention, which is your MOHAP, or the Dubai Health Authority, which is DHA, if issued locally. Now, if issued abroad, the certificate requires, you know, a distinct chain of international verifications before the use. You can log into your MOHAP website or smart app using your digital UAE pass. Local authorities, now if already stamped by local bodies like DHA or Department of Health, further ministry attestation is often unnecessary. But requirements, sick leaves of 5 days or less receive instant attestation. Longer leaves require a detailed medical report reviewed by a committee taking about 1 working day. And the cost free of charge. I didn't know this. For medical certificates, now home country must be verified by the local health department and Ministry of Foreign Affairs and External Affairs in the country of origin, and UAE representation must be attested and authenticated by the UAE embassy or consulate abroad. Finally, UAE stamp attested finally through the Ministry of Foreign Affairs MOFA portal once inside the UAE. I thought this was brilliant, right? I recently got to know about this, but if you want to know how to do it for free, attestation of medical leaves and reports. Listen, this is like gold mine, right? You're not going to get this again. Why am I telling you? From personal experience and also from the people that I talk to, because a lot of their companies, if they take more than 2 days, are they ask them to attest it, and attestation of medical leaves and reports. Now, if you don't know, you don't know. But if you do, then you know that it's absolutely free. You have to attach, we'll tell you, we can send you all the required documents. Sick leave of up to 5 days or less will be more or less instant. Sick leave of more than 5 days, you'll have to have your sick leave certificate, medical report related to the leave, and escort leave. So attach proof of relationship, sick leave certificate and medical leave as well. Now, conditions and requirements for sick leaves issued from private health facilities. The facility must be licensed. If the sick leave is for 5 days or less, it will be attested instantly, and in case of issue by a private or government health facility in Sharjah or Northern Emirates, attestation will be at the health facility where the treatment was carried out. Now, if the sick leave exceeds 5 days and extends for up to 1 month, it must be attested electronically and then approved by medical subcommittee in the emirate. Now, if the duration of the leave exceeds 1 month, it must be attested electronically and approved by higher medical committee of Mohab. Duration between the date of leave issuance by the medical establishment and the attestation request from the ministry must not exceed 1 month. If the sick leave, companion leave or medical report has been attested by the competent and authorized health authority in the country, which is the Department of Health of Abu Dhabi, Dubai Health Authority, Sharjah Health Authority, there is no need to have it reattested by the ministry. Medical reports of sick leave issued by medical institutions outside the UAE must be certified by the Ministry of Foreign Affairs and Ministry of Health and Prevention, which is your MOHAP. The sick leave will be sent to the relevant medical committee for review and approval. Handwritten medical leaves are not approved. The ministry does not attest the following documents: attendance certificates, medical prescriptions, medical invoices, treatment costs, medical laboratory test results, radiology images as well. Service completion duration for less than 5 days, it's instant. I'm talking about leave. For more than 5 days, sick leave, of course, will be reviewed by the committee. Service fees, free, absolutely free. 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Target audience, patients of all ages. And if you want to get a user manual, attestation of medical leaves and reports, etc., etc., I'm here to assist you with it. You know what? Today I'm going to make it happen. I'm going to try and send you everything that you've been requesting on 0586861003. What do you have to do right now? Just sit tight, enjoy the show, and make sure that you're requesting things at the right time so that I can gather myself and send it all across to you. My name is Muriel D. So you hear me every single day on Talk 100.3. We are part of the Fun Asia Network. A very good morning.
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1: All right, let's get into the stock markets and tell you what's happening in Dow Jones in US. In fact, Dow Jones seeing an upward graph, 1.32%. S&P 500 still seeing an upward graph at about 1.48%. NASDAQ seeing an upward graph, 2.13%. Russell seeing an upward graph at about 1.73%. WIX is seeing a downfall at about 0.18%.
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1: Now, where's the traffic out on the roads of the UAE? If you're driving, you know, that's the story these days. But E11, bhar ke traffic. I mean, it's so slow all the way towards DXB Concourse D. Also, if you are... Okay, if you are around Waterfront Market, very, very slow moving traffic. Traffic is also slowing down Medina Mall, Astor Hospital, Algis Stairs, E311 going bumper to bumper all the way from Moela. It starts off there towards Dubai International City. And then there's a free patch, a little bit of incoming traffic coming in from JVT to E611. Al-Khavanich ke aspas, there's another accident over there. And where else is there traffic? Around a little bit around Business Bay and a little of hindrance around the Green Planet. Dubai Frame, it's just started to slow down as we are speaking. Alcoos, again, seeing a bit of traffic here and there, not too much. Spring 7 to 14 is also very slow as we speak. What I'd suggest you, quite literally, keep your eyes on the roads, ears on me. Why do I tell you this time and over again? So that you can benefit out of every conversation that we are having. I mean, this is gold mine what I struck today, right? This is, you can download the user manual, attestation of leave, medical leaves and reports. And this is all courtesy of the Ministry of Health and Prevention. And by the way, you can attest your leave certificate in the UAE. If, you know, you've fallen sick within the UAE, you can attest it for free. Now, all the details on that, start sending me your messages. 0586861003. I'll see you on the other side.

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1: BBC News with David Harper. At least 18 people, including four soldiers, are reported to have been killed in attacks by gunmen in northwestern Nigeria. In Zamfara State, residents say attackers overran a military outpost before abducting more than 100 villagers. Women were later released. The English Football Association is set to become the latest governing body to withdraw support for Gianni Infantino's bid for re-election as head of FIFA. Mr. Infantino is under sustained pressure because of his abandoned plan to sell a stake in the World Cup and other tournaments to private investors. The rate of men taking paternity leave in Japan has risen above 50% for the first time, as traditional attitudes to the workplace continue to shift. The government has for years been encouraging fathers to take time off for childcare, offering a raft of support measures. The family of the detained former leader of Myanmar, Aung San Suu Kyi, has welcomed her being allowed to meet a delegate from the Red Cross. Ms. Suu Kyi's son, Kim Aris, said he was reassured and he believed the pictures released by the military government showing her looking well were genuine. The BBC has gained rare access to the city of Rawalakot in Pakistan-administered Kashmir, which has been subject to heavy restrictions since protests broke out in June over electoral reform. The BBC correspondent spoke to multiple families who say their loved ones were shot dead during the unrest. Waterbombing planes are being used to help hundreds of firefighters in Greece battling wildfires on three fronts west of Athens. Helicopters have also rejoined the effort today after two of them collided, killing two crew members. Several more areas have been evacuated. Conditions are said to be particularly difficult near the town of Vilia, some 50 kilometres from the centre of Athens. BBC News.
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2: From the sports desk, this is Muriel Deesa. In football, opponents of FIFA president Gianni Infantino are threatening non-cooperation with the governing body unless he steps down, according to senior UEFA sources. Some of those involved in the rebellion vow there is no going back for as long as Infantino remains in position, as the fallout over his scrapped plans to sell off stakes in FIFA competitions to private investors intensifies. While the details of the proposed disruption remain unclear, one senior figure said that they would certainly expect a refusal to participate in FIFA meetings. It comes after European football's governing body UEFA threatened legal action over the proposals, and Wales publicly withdrew a backing for Infantino's bid for a fourth term as FIFA president, with England's Football Association set to follow suit. In tennis, Serena and Venus Williams have been given a wildcard entry for the women's doubles at the Cincinnati Open. The sisters were scheduled to play together at Wimbledon in July until Serena picked up a knee injury in her singles comeback loss to Australia's Maya Joint. The WTA 1000 event, which runs from 11th to the 23rd August in Ohio, will be the first time the siblings have played doubles together since the 2022 US Open. It could also pave the way forward for Serena to return to play in the US Open this year. In Formula One, Stefano, president and CEO of Formula One, has assured that the Formula One Abu Dhabi Grand Prix is on schedule despite the ongoing uncertainty. A final call will be made mid-September, he added, speaking to the reporters following the Hungarian Grand Prix. With the season now into its one-month break, the authority said that with regards to the end of the season, they were in touch with all the other championships. The Bahrain Grand Prix, which had to be cancelled due to the unrest in the Middle East, will now be held at the Sepang International Circuit in Malaysia from October 2nd to the 4th this year, between the Azerbaijan and Singapore Grand Prix. In cricket, Pakistan have roped in former South African first-class cricketer and coach Michael Smith as batting coach of the national side. Smith, a level 4 coach who also worked as coach in the Pakistan Super League with Islamabad United and earlier this season with Multan Sultan's assistant coach, will coach both red and white ball teams. His first assignment will be Pakistan's upcoming tour of England. Meanwhile, the Women's Asia Cup is likely to be played in UAE between the 28th of August and the 13th of September. The 8-team tournament is yet to be formally announced by the Asian Cricket Council, though all participating countries have been informally told to pencil in the dates. This will be the 6th edition of the T20 Asia Cup, with the 8th participating teams being defending champions Sri Lanka, India, Pakistan, Bangladesh, Nepal, Malaysia, Thailand and the host UAE. The media has also learned that the ACC is yet to announce the scheduled dates and venue, as it is awaiting final approval from its leadership. PCB Chairman Mohsen Naqvi currently heads the ACC. And that's all from the Sports Desk with me, Muriel Deesa, only on Top 100.3, part of the Funasia Network.
0: Daybreak with Muriel Deesa. Put some masala chai in your breakfast. 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
3: It's literally 8 on the clock right now. A very good morning to you and welcome once again to Daybreak with me, Muriel Deesa, only on Talk 100.3. We're part of the Fun Asia Network. Now, in the fast-moving world of Dubai real estate, thousands of people sell property, but only a few build the institutions that shape the skyline. My guest today has spent 15 years doing something very few in the market have done, even once, building real estate developer brands from the ground up. Back in 2014, he was on the inception team at Danube Properties, helping scale it into one of the UAE's largest private developers. He then rebuilt Fakhruddin Properties, entire development business from zero, launching projects from JVC to Palm Jumeirah. Today, he's the Chief Operating Officer of Main Realty, where he led the launch of Flow Residence on Dubai Islands, and co-founder of Mirai, an executive consultancy guiding the next generation of Dubai developers. Welcome to the show, Joclair Carrasco. Good morning.
4: Hi, good morning, Muriel. Thank you so much for having me on the show today.
3: Well, thank you for taking time out and having this chat with us. Joclair, let's straight dive into, you know, a whole host of conversations that I have lined up for you. We'll start off with this. You know, let's go back in time to about 2014 when you were on the inception team at Danube Properties, right? So you had zero delivered buildings and a zero track record in real estate. So what does that actually, you know, take behind closed doors to get a buyer to trust you with millions of dirhams when all you have to show them is a pitch and a plot of land?
4: You're actually taking me down memory lane, but yes, it was a time where I was fairly new to the Dubai real estate industry, understanding how the market worked. But no, not new to sales and not new to building trust, where that is the most important part to how any brand is built over years. It was the guidance of chairman at that point and our MD, who basically helped me learn a lot, learn how businesses were set on trust, on legacy, on the way things were aligned when it came to keeping up to promises that would be put out there from a project which was not just a design or just an image on a brochure, but to get that onto realities. And that was something which was hard instilled in us when we were actually designing projects, that we don't just design a project for a brochure or render, but make sure that that's what we work towards deliveries. That's the most important part in real estate, right? So you're selling a dream to somebody who's buying a home. Mm-hmm. That dream needs to actually boil down and come into realities, and it has to look, at least if not 100%, it has to be more than 100%, because that's what builds trust.
3: Interesting that you actually mentioned this. Now, most executives that I've probably met in my career would stay very comfortable, you know, after scaling a brand to that scale. But in 2021, you left to rebuild Fakhruddin Properties, scaling them from a zero pipeline back into a 360-degree developer with projects spanning JVC to Palm Jumeirah. Is there any particular reason why you keep choosing to rebuild from scratch rather than sitting back and probably managing a very luscious portfolio?
4: I would say it's basically hunger to grow, hunger to learn more, hunger to do things on my own. When I was at Danube, so I learned from the best of Danube. But when I moved to Fakhruddin, it was the CEO and Mr. Yusuf, who was the third generation of the family, who wanted to restart the brand, bring it to the market. And it was a good synergy that I met at that point of time, and it gave me an opportunity to, you know, work from ground up, understand and rather implement how it would be to set up a new company with understanding of the market that I had learned over the previous 7.5 years and put it into action, where he gave me the opportunity to even go along with him, learn how projects were designed, put them into action, design them as per financial feasibilities, check deliverables, see where we put the things together from. So it's, you know, that it's a, it may look like a typical building, but there is so much that goes around it when it comes from inception to design to delivery. And that itself was a fun task to take on. It was an experience which I think has helped me grow into who I am today and help the brands that I've built, which is why eventually I did decide that I need to build up another few more brands, and hence I set up the consulting after that.
3: Interesting. Now let's talk numbers here, Jo Claire. So when, say, a developer launches a project like you did with Main Realty's floor residence on Dubai Islands, how do you actually decide, say, the square foot price? Is it purely market data, or is there a bit of intuition? And how can, say, a buyer driving past a billboard today tell, you know, if they are paying genuine market value or just buying into clever hype?
4: I would say this, and I'd say this in a very simple way. Dubai changed a lot after 2020, after the COVID scenario. When I would say that, because it used to be land cost was something which would not just go up, and in construction or in development, it's land cost, construction cost, marketing cost, and operations cost. These are most important factors. Today, construction cost is something that is quite set with regard to the quality of construction that you would like to deliver in which part of whichever part of the world that you decide to make a project. But the cost of land is what actually impacts the sale value. I'll just give you an example. Mm-hmm. I launched my first project in Dubai Islands when there was nobody talking about Dubai Islands in 2023 with Fakhruddin when we came up with the project. That point of time, land was really good priced. And when we talk about really good price, construction cost was sitting somewhere between 300, 350 dirhams per square feet, and going tops to something with some good appliances, which would be some high-end appliances, some marble finishes and all, it would touch somewhere around 400 dirhams per square feet. And you, a lot of people don't take into consideration how it is not just the apartment that you're paying for, it's not just the apartment that is getting built. It is your corridors, it's your amenities, it's your parking. It's a lot of things that gets built. That is a cost that is borne by the developer. But the buyer pays for just his apartment. A developer basically marks his profits based on the cost that is incurred against the built-up area towards the sellable area, as well as the land is what actually is the volatile cost. So say in Dubai Islands, you get land at about 500 dirhams per square feet. There are other places where you could get land for 200, 250 dirhams per square feet. And that basically defines the cost of price per square feet in that particular region. So for example, JVC would be lower priced versus a Dubai Island product.
3: We are in conversation with Jo Claire Carrasco, co-founder of Mirai. He has spent over 15 years doing something that most of us can only dream of, building real estate developer brands from

0: Of Mirai, he has spent over 15 years doing something that most of us can only dream of, building real estate developer brands from ground up. Joe Claire, let's continue the conversation and ask you this question. It has been weighing on my mind, right? We've seen, the headlines that says project sold out in 2 hours. You build sales engine for a living. Now, when a tower sells out in a single morning, is it genuinely sold out, or is it the part of the invisible machinery, like, you know, you have phased inventory releases, or maybe say nationality mapped lead generation playing out behind scenes? What really goes on behind closed doors there?
1: Yes. See, sellouts in 1 hour, sellouts in 1 day has happened. But again, it's not that it happens on that particular day. There is a lot of work, a lot of marketing, a lot of sales operations that happens in months before that particular deadline. There is pre-bookings, there is expressions of interest gathered, there is marketing campaigns run, there is the brokers in our region play the best part of how Dubai has basically been doing these sellouts. And, you know, today, if you see how each of these sellouts work, it is because of the crowds that get pulled by the amount of brokers that are there. If you see, we have a huge market of real estate brokers who actually are the main reason why a developer is as successful as he is today, or is not able to be a success because he's not tapped into the right broker market.
0: All right. Now, you've also launched in established areas, right? Like JVC and emerging ones like Dubai Islands. Now, which DLD transaction data ranked among the top of planned performance hubs in early 2026? We're talking about this year. And what is the playbook for pricing and selling a brand new corridor, say when buyers aren't physically, they can't physically see the neighborhood yet? How do you market a product that is not physically visible?
1: I understand where you're coming from, but I'll just put it this way. We know where there is growth happening. When I say growth happening, we know the different growth triggers. Like, for example, in the last 12 months last 1.5 years, we're looking at south of Dubai getting a lot of importance because the airport's been the most economic driver in that part of Dubai. Plus, it borders out to Abu Dhabi. Now, there are a lot of launches coming in the south of Dubai. There is a lot of launches coming. The last 6 months, I would say, Jebel Ali is picking up a lot of importance because that's the area which is seeing a lot of growth just because of a couple of big triggers starting off from the airport moving onto the other side of town.
0: Joe Claire, again, let's talk to you about, why developers also fail, right? I mean, whilst we understand that you're the engine that is driving them, and I'm sure you would have had, number of conversations with the new ones in the market, you've seen the full life cycle of development businesses. So according to you, why do so many new developers with deep pockets and great plots of land still fail to deliver a project? Is there a particular reason that you could pinpoint us to?
1: I wouldn't say they fail, but I would say any business that you get into, with a long-term and a short-term vision in place. Short-term vision, knowing what you would like to achieve, how soon. And the long-term vision is what would you like to achieve for the brand. But all of this has costs involved, and it has to have dedication involved as well. Plus, you need to have the right experienced manpower through that cycle. That is one of the most important parts, which a lot of people miss out. While you have cash flows, while you might have a great vision, but having experience on your team is the most important part to actually take you through that journey.
0: A lot of we've heard this time and over again, when a developer goes under or say a project completely stalls, according to you, is it usually a case of bad marketing, or did they kind of miscalculate the regulatory escrow construction cost before even breaking ground? How do you and your consultancy sit to view the odds?
1: To be honest, I'll tell you one very important part is the Dubai Land Department, the government of Dubai, has made it so easy for a developer to do business in this part of the world when you meet all the criteria.

0: areas, you actually make sure escrows are in place, escrows are healthy, approvals are in place when it comes to technical surveys of a site on a timely basis. There is a good building relationship with the bank that manages the escrow and the land department, and the buyer collections coming in on time. The sites basically progress very well eventually. And the land department itself keeps you in check when it comes to the progress on your site, the progress, if there is collection shortfalls in your accounts because you get audited as well. These things are regulatory frameworks which have been created since the foundation of the land department. And they basically made it very, very clear for developers to understand and keep in line. And those who do it have never had a problem with deliveries and development cycles. Yes, sometimes you see a lot of them trying not to do trying to get away with certain steps, and yes, that creates problems for them in the long run.
1: All right. You know, we know that you consult landowners actually who want to become developers. Now, according to you, what is the single biggest operational cost and the operational shock that catches first-time developers off guard and destroys their margin early on? And I'm sure you figured this out pretty well.
0: See, the start is basically a lot of developers think that you can just come here and start a development. But no, it's a lot of things that go alongside it. You need to have your escrows in place. You need to have your approvals in place. So like, for example, to set up a project, you need 30% of the construction cost in escrow or backed by a bank guarantee. Now, that is one aspect which basically is a bigger chunk of investment that is applied on the development apart from just the land cost that you need to pay for the land in full before you even start developments.
1: You know, I love this line that time and again flashes on, at least to your bio. It says, you've often highlighted that trust is engineered, not marketed. So where, according to you, would failing developers usually cut corners that ultimately, say, ruin the buyer's confidence?
0: Most important thing I would say is progress on the sites, on making sure deliveries start to take shape. And that itself is the most important part for any buyer to see in any of the developments that they invest in. Deliveries taking shape is the most important part. Everything else is then a product that has to be delivered. And if it's coming into shape, the buyer is happy. And that buyer actually adds a lot of value with personal references and good reviews.
1: You know, right now, Joe Claire, let's look at this through the eyes, say, of a buyer right now. We've been speaking from the developer's standpoint and we've understood how you come in to assist all of that. But from a buyer's standpoint, if, say, someone is sitting right now in the car listening to us, you know, about to hand over a booking deposit on an off-plan unit, what are the subtle red flags in a developer's financial or operational setup that should make up, that should make their mind up immediately and they should be holding back onto that check?
0: I'll put it this way. I have walked into new developer offices. I've seen developers grow. I've been part of being on the other side and making sure it is something which basically builds trust. Now, if I'm a new buyer and if I walk into a developer's office today, the first and foremost thing is the first impression that I actually get by walking into that space. The relationship manager who I speak to, the knowledge that he would actually have to guide me on my purchase. See, it's very easy to do a sales pitch, but it's very difficult to build trust. And for a first-time buyer who's actually walking into a new development office, and the person sitting right in front of him is actually the representative of the brand, and if he does not answer the right questions that I'm trying to look at when I'm building trust and making my first property purchase, those are important things to look at. Or if there is somebody within that organization who would actually take time out to even be part of that conversation, take the buyer experience. Basically, it's the buying experience which is most important. How easy and how clear things are at the start,
1: right,
0: and how it is presented to you. That is the most important part.
1: Jokla, you've said something very important. You said asking the right set of questions, right? And our most buyers, we read more than ask. I mean, and you know, we go by the face value. So if, according to you, if you have to advise, say, a buyer right now to ask the right set of questions, what are those set of questions that one should be weighing in on before even heading to any developer's office?
0: See, as a first-time buyer or somebody who's buying real estate with a new developer, most important things to know is if there has construction that has started, how does the site look? Make time out, go check the site, see how the work happening. Is the fencing even gone up? Is there any machinery moving? That's one of the first important things to look at before you even take a decision. The second is ask some basic questions. You might not know the entire construction timelines, but at least we would have an understanding of how the construction is planned, how the property is designed to basically add value to the end user. In terms of, there is a lot of developers when it comes to the kind of developers that they prepare. But again, then there are a lot of few developers that are basically creating boutique concepts which actually add value to the investor or the homeowner who would like to either live in it or rent it out or resell. So his exits are also planned accordingly when he's deciding to make that purchase.
1: You know, I know a lot of individuals and also buyers, in fact, who toe the line. Should we go directly to the developer or should we go through a real estate agent? In all your years of experience, what really, pans out well or works out well for buyers or for someone looking into investing into the UAE?
0: I would say there was a very different time till 2020, 2021, when there was not as many brokers in this market, and buyers would typically go directly to the developer's office, meet with a relationship manager. They felt it very easy to actually, go through that buying experience directly with the relationship manager. Of late, in the past 5-6 years, what I've seen is there have been some really good brokers, because brokers are out there marketing the product, making that initial relationship start with that buyer, take him through, and there are a lot of brokers out here who actually are really good at what they do. They are able to guide the buyers through their experience, show them around. Like I said, take time out, go check the site, check what's happening over there, then have a meaningful conversation with the person who's actually selling that product to you. And if you can't do it yourself, there are some key brokers, or rather the brokers who do it for you, which actually add a lot of value because there's an expert in your corner who actually is talking on your behalf.
1: Interesting. Jokla, buyers hear terms like escrow accounts, RERA and UKUD. If you could trace, say, the money path for us when a buyer, pays the installment first, how do those legal layers physically protect their cash if a project faces delays or if for some reason it has been derailed completely? What really happens then?
0: You can always go and check. First of all, everything's online right now. A project, if I am investing in, I would always go and check if it is launched. It should have a project number. It's available on the land department website through the project tracking status. You can actually look at the project, the status at what it is. Has it been launched? If it's not launched, it's not available over there. You would also see the escrow account details mapped on that portal, which is the Dubai Land Department portal. That's one part of it. Now, if there are any delays, if there are any unforeseen circumstances, you need to also understand there are delays in a project. Yes, considerable delays with communicated from the land department to the buyers could actually make more sense, because I see a lot of things basically derailing first because of lack of communication. Communication basically builds a lot of buyer trust. But yes, you still hit a roadblock. You are always, you can always walk into the land department and ask them to intervene on your behalf. And if you are right, and if you have absolutely a case put up there, you can ask them to get involved, and they do help quite a bit.
1: Right. Now, in your experience, according to you, what is the single biggest myth, about buying, say, off plan, that you wish buyers would stop believing this very minute?
0: Quite a good question there.
1: All right, quickly, let's get on to this. According to you, if you could help our listeners and especially the ones that are going out to or are looking at properties, are there a few things that they've got to bear in mind before they, set out today or before they go in and even start thinking of a property? Would you say off-plan is better than ready properties, and how do you weigh both?
0: I would say off-plan is better than ready properties based on your requirement. Again, if it's an investment you're making, you get an opportunity to get into an off-plan investment wherein you get great payment terms. You don't really leverage your entire costs immediately towards the property investment. But if you want something for yourself and you are looking at moving into your apartment right now and there is some really good real estate in Dubai, ready is also a good option to go with. Also, it all depends on the way you would like to deploy your cash flows.
1: Absolutely. Now, finally, Joe Claire, after building three developer brands from the ground up, what's your ultimate piece of advice for anyone looking to build, say, an iconic brand from scratch in real estate or in any other industry?
0: I would say have a plan, have an idea, but most important, the vision to actually make it happen, and keep strong to that vision, keep right to that vision, and you will get the right people along with.
1: Well, Joe Claire, thank you so very much for joining us today. You've pulled back the curtain on what it really takes to build a developer brand all the way from ground up. Now, how the back-end engine actually runs, and most importantly, how buyers can protect their money in the fast-moving market. More power to you. We look forward to more conversations.
0: Thank you so much, Muriel.
1: You're more than welcome. Take care. Well, we'll continue more conversations right here on Talk 100.3. All you have to do is quite literally just stay tuned. I'll be back to share more news. Don't you go anywhere.
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4: BBC News with Will Chalk. Britain's Maritime Security Agency says a cargo vessel has been struck by an unknown projectile in the Strait of Hormuz near Oman. It comes as the US and Iran make conflicting claims about whether they're engaged in talks. President Trump insisted on Monday that negotiations were happening right now. Qatar, Egypt and Turkey, mediating the truce in Gaza, have criticised Israel after new strikes reportedly killed at least 18 people in the territory. The Israeli Defence Minister Israel Katz said on Sunday that Israeli troops in Gaza wouldn't move before Hamas had disarmed. Russian officials have accused Ukraine of deliberately targeting civilians after a drone hit a beach on the Black Sea coast, killing at least 7 people. It's unclear whether it was brought down by Russian air defences. Spain says almost all migrants who crossed from Morocco into the Spanish territory of Ceuta last week have now returned to Morocco. Tens of thousands of migrants surged into the exclave in North Africa on Thursday, prompting a security and diplomatic crisis for Madrid. Teachers and state workers in Argentina have held a nationwide strike and marched through the capital, Buenos Aires, to protest against job cuts and to demand salary increases. The teachers' union criticised the government for slashing educational programmes. A group of British teenage girls who say they experience extreme misogyny at school have sent a campaign film to the Prime Minister calling for change. In the short film, shot in a classroom, the girls from the northeast of England hold placards with comments boys have made about their bodies, as well as threats of violence and explicit abuse. Devastating wildfires in southwestern France have uncovered hundreds of buried World War II shells in an evacuated village. Residents have returned to their homes in Le Pourge after demining experts spent several days recovering 400 pieces of ordnance. And those are your latest BBC News headlines.
3: Fan Network News from the BBC. Grey coverage, vibrant colour, natural finish. All in just 5 minutes. Henna Speedy Easy Hair Colour. Made in Italy. Talk 100.3. The day's agenda for the Emirates.
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1: Absolutely, I'm Hearn. I'm here to keep you company all the way until 11 o'clock. A lot of guests joining us right after this conversation. Why? Because it is imperative. We keep talking about things that make a whole lot of difference, not just brushing it under the rug. And I think it is really important. Joining us now in conversation is a very interesting guest. But right now, a very good morning and welcome once again to Daybreak with Mimi Realdisa, only on Talk 100.3. We are part of the Fun Asia Network. Now, joining us right now is Dr. Mamta Bothra, Specialist Pediatrics and Neonatologist at International Modern Hospital in Dubai, talking to us about World Breastfeeding Week. A very good morning to you, Doctor, and welcome to the show.
5: Good morning, Muriel.
1: Well, Doctor, you know, time and over again, when conversations like these arise, we seem to brush it under the rug, not knowing why are we even celebrating it. Could you take us through this and tell us why is this important, and especially for mums to be, or for mums that are still breastfeeding their children, why is this week super important?
5: Every year, from 1st August to 7th of August, the first week of August, is celebrated as Breastfeeding Awareness Week to raise awareness about breastfeeding importance, also to protect about maternal health rights and talk about those, why it is important, what are the common myths, why breastfeeding is important, because breastfeeding is one of the most important aspect when a mother's point of view is considered. It is the first vaccine. It is a very important milk which you're offering your mother. You are giving actually the life saving antibodies and immune system. So just to raise awareness, every year WHO and WABA came with a breastfeeding week. It started, as far as I remember, in 1991, and every year we celebrate it in the first week of August.
1: Right. Like you rightly said, World Breastfeeding Week is a global campaign held annually from the 1st of August all the way till the 7th of August across more than 170 countries. And this is coordinated by the World Alliance for Breastfeeding Action. Now, let's talk to you straight up about this, right? This year, the theme focuses on strengthening what works, you know, for a sustainable start in life. Now, from your clinical experience, what is the single most crucial support element, say, a new mother needs in those first 48 hours after delivery, and why is it important?
5: It is to reinforce the confidence. It is just because most of the mothers, when I see in the first 48 hours, just immediately after delivery, are not sure whether they will be able to provide enough milk to their babies. However confident the lady may be, but when it comes to being a mother, they start self-doubting themselves and, raising the concerns or having questions about breastfeeding. So the most important thing is first, provide them confidence, provide them support, help them when needed so that they can sleep well when the baby is sleeping, and provide them enough nutrition and care.
1: Right. Now, Doctor, as a neonatologist yourself, which means you, of course, spend a lot of time in the delivery room, could you explain what the golden hour is immediately after birth and why the skin-to-skin contact is so critical for establishing breastfeeding early on?
5: Golden hour is important because when the baby is born immediately, we tell the mother, put the baby on the breast, near the breast. Skin to skin is very important and crucial. It not only provides warmth to the baby, but it also provides the breastfeeding cues. Your baby will be turning turning the head towards the nipple, and it gives a cue that, okay, breastfeeding can be started immediately and the baby is ready to breastfeed. And also what happens is, it in fact strengthens the bond. So the mother gets a signal that she's ready to breastfeed, and baby can get the first drop of colostrum, which is the most important thing. It's like a liquid gold.
1: Absolutely. And that's exactly what was my next question. What is colostrum and why is it called why is it known as liquid gold? There you answered that. But now you also specialize in caring for premature and high risk infants in the NICU. Now, how does breast milk act as, say, a medical intervention or, medicine for the prematures? And how do you support NICU moms when direct nursing isn't immediately possible?
5: So when a baby is in the NICU and mother is separated, the mother is always stressed,
6: So what we encourage is, you know, we try to tell what is exactly happening with the baby, what are we expecting. So we keep telling them what is the progress for the baby, what are the plans for the baby. We encourage them visiting an ICU, having a look on the baby, sitting near the baby. And, you know, and also we tell the staff to encourage how they can, you know, express the milk, what they're having in the breast, support them with the breastfeeding pump so that, you know, they can express the milk and provide. So as soon as the baby is ready in the NICU to take feeds orally or through the tube, we try to give only breast milk through the tube or orally so that the baby is provided with the good nutrition from the mother with the antibodies and immune system. Also, we try to, you know, see to it that mother is expressing well and how she can, whatever a query she has or some concern she has regarding the breastfeeding, we try to help her out with that.
1: Right. Now, you know, Doctor, since you're talking about concerns, right? Now, there are times that moms are, their bodies are extremely exhausted, right? And it has happened with me, so I'm not going to, you know, kind of bite my lip here. But I'm going to tell you this, that yes, it did happen with me. It was an emergency and everything. And there did come a time where it was impossible for me to breastfeed. And there's immense amount of pressure, right? Pressure from family, pressure from people around you, also with people telling you, oh, why can't you do it? You know, it's it happens naturally. And of course, then there comes in their side of the story. So for such mums who are going through or reeling under this pressure, what is it that you'd like them to focus on immediately?
6: We start preparing the mother as soon as she is expecting her child. So the breastfeeding or lactating advice, we start from the third trimester itself, preparing the breast, giving them confidence that they will be able to provide milk. Most mothers are exhausted immediately after the delivery, but we just try and encourage them that don't worry, this is a phase and it shall pass. And as soon as the baby will learn latching at your breast, it will be very easy for you. So only you just need to put the baby to the breast to make the baby learn how to latch at the breast. Diet is very important. Nutrition is very important for the mother. Sleep is very important. That is the role when this is the place where the role of the partner comes. And we tell the partner, please take care of all the other things like changing the diaper or taking care of the baby when the mom is sleeping, monitoring the baby while the mother is busy with her, you know, her health. So that is the thing, the partner's role, and also the support system plays a very important role. Yes, most of the mothers are stressed, but you just need to encourage and speak to them or take, you know, talk to them so that they feel confident.
1: Now, it is also standard, I believe, for newborns to lose up to 7 to 10% of their birth weight in the first week. And at what point should parents start worrying? And how can they tell if their baby is actually getting enough milk?
6: Yes, it's very common, and almost all the babies lose around 5 to 10% of the weight in the first 5 days. By 10th day, they are exactly as the exactly of the weight of as the birth weight. So the cues you will know that okay, your baby is well fed or not is enough diapers. So count the diapers. We always tell the mother, please keep a check on the urine count. How many times your baby is urinating or having the wet diapers. That is very important. Second, how is the activity of the baby? If the baby is very lethargic, not feeding, not waking up regularly, or less diapers, baby looks very yellow or increased jaundice, those are the times when you need to call immediately to your pediatrician or visit the doctor to have a baby checked.
1: You know, also now let's talk to you about workplaces, right? I mean, as a doctor and also as a woman, returning to work is a major hurdle for many working moms. And especially if there are any practical tips that you could help us understand so that, you know, one, we don't feel isolated. Two, we feel also welcomed at our workplace. And it doesn't, we don't come across as if, you know, a taboo, if I may say so, because a lot of you, a lot of people look at you with eyes of mercy. And that is not something that you want. It's natural.
6: No, of course not. Because the motherhood is a very important journey, and it's also stressful sometimes for the mother when she's juggling between the motherhood and the workplace. So definitely she needs extra support, not only from a partner, but also from colleagues at the workplace and including the employers. So, of course, the working hours can be reduced. We try to encourage the mother that for first 60, 90 days, whatever days they are getting as a leave, that is the time you first
5: try to exclusively breastfeed so that your breast is producing enough milk, which you can later on express and store. And this milk can be used while you are at work. At workplace, also, you can carry with you the breast pump. So whenever you feel your breast is getting full and the baby is not there to suck, the breast milk can be expressed and stored in the refrigerator. And this milk can be carried back home, again, used for breastfeeding. Of course, support system is very, very important because a stressful mother will not be able to breastfeed and neither concentrate on the work properly.
1: Right. Now, doctor, again, a very important one over here. Let's talk to you about the family partner's role. You know, how can partners, say dads or family members, actively contribute and support the process? And why do they need to support the process?
5: See, when a mother is breastfeeding a baby, every second, every 2 to 3 hours, she is awake, even at night, feeding the baby, nursing the baby, burping the baby, and making the baby sleep again. So the sleep is disturbed. And a healthy mother also needs good sleep. So I always tell the mother, for you, there are 4 or 5 things which are absolutely crucial for you to be able to be exclusively breastfeed. And those are, out of that, one is a very good sleep and good nutrition. There is the role of the partner. So when the baby is awake, mother is taking care, feeding, nursing. But when the baby sleeps, mother should also try to catch her sleep. And she should be rested well. She should be taking enough calories, at least 700 extra calories per day, to be able to provide exclusive breastfeed. Because the body needs that much nutrition to make that much milk.
1: Right. Now, since you're talking to us about nutrition, if in an ideal scenario, say a mother that is a vegetarian and a mother that is a non-vegetarian, what should an ideal plate look like so that I know that the same nutrients are being passed on to my child?
5: Yeah, the plate should be a healthy mix of everything. You should have enough proteins and also enough minerals. So, you know, a very important thing is, first, enough liquids, at least 1 glass of water whenever you're breastfeeding. Extra water is needed so that you can provide enough milk. Secondly, enough fruits and vegetables. Try to take nuts, try to take fenugreek, try to take food which is rich in lactobacillus and provide enough or more milk. So there are foods like asparagus, or there is fenugreek. Also, there are some supplements like Satavrex, which we tell mother that you can take them while breastfeeding so that you produce enough breast milk.
1: All right. Now, another conversation that a lot of mums, I think, reel under is the formula shame, right? Now, very many a times, yes, sometimes it comes naturally to you, but after so much of struggle, sometimes you can't even get through that phase. And mums that are working opt for formula. As a doctor yourself, and for mothers who cannot, no matter how many hours they sit on that chair or sit on the bed to breastfeed, they cannot seem to get around that. Is it okay to be moving towards formula, or you would still suggest try till you can?
5: I encourage the mothers in the first few weeks that yes, keep trying, because that is the time you will be, if you keep trying, you will be successful in giving breast milk to your baby. But if you get disheartened or if you lose hope in the first week itself and the baby starts sucking on the bottle, then it becomes very difficult for baby to start again breastfeeding. The reason is breastfeeding, sucking, and sucking at the bottle is totally different. So once a baby gets used to sucking at the bottle, which is very easy because the milk keeps coming continuously in a regular flow, the baby doesn't want to do any hard work at the breast. So initial first few days, definitely I tell the mother, yes, we try to encourage, we try to talk to them, that don't give up, don't lose hope. But after that, after struggle also, if the baby is not getting enough, or there are the urine is less or not gaining weight, that is the time we definitely say that, yes, now your breast is not making enough and the baby is not getting the nutrition what he or she actually requires. That is the time we advise for formula. One important thing I always tell the mother is don't be guilty, because as a mother, you are doing the best for your child you can. You are the best mother, and don't have that much confidence that yes, you are doing the best and you will be providing the best.
1: Well, absolutely. And also, you did mention certain foods that are good for mothers-to-be or for mums that have just delivered. Could you please reiterate that? Help us once again with that list that you say, no matter what, you'll find this in your kitchen and these can prove wonders.
6: So, enough liquid, as I said. You have to drink plenty of water. And secondly, take fruits, take vegetables. Include enough of greens in your diet. If you're non-vegetarian, definitely you can take salmon and chicken. That will also give enough protein to make enough breast milk. And you can take satavari powder. You can take asparagus. You can take fenugreek. You can take dry fruits. All these are very helpful to make enough milk.
1: And if a mom is diabetic or has any chronic illness, what is it that you'd recommend her to do? Should she be checking on her, sugar levels time and over again? How does that progress?
6: So if a mother is diabetic and on medicines, there is the doctor who is prescribing the diabetic medicines, there are many medicines which are safe for a lactating mother. So these medicines are not passed down in the breast milk. And the mother, even if she is diabetic and on medicine, diabetic medicines, she can exclusively breastfeed.
1: Is there any harm if, say a medication has been missed and if a mom is diabetic, how can she check that, there is nothing going passing on to her child, and in future there is no harm? Does that mean that she has to be very, very careful?
6: You'll be surprised that, mother's body is such that even if she's a chronic, if she's on any medicines which for a very long time, still breastfeeding is very normal, and it can be given without worrying that the medicines will be passed in the breast milk. There are only very few conditions and few medications which, if the mother is taking those medicines, we tell those are the times that she should avoid breastfeeding. Otherwise, if she's having common cold or diabetes or hypertension or any other illness, it's fine, because the doctor who prescribes these medicines will be giving only the medicines which are not passed in the breast milk.
1: I've also been told that mums that eat a hearty meal and, if everything has been well looked after, then only it makes sense to breastfeed. Otherwise, if you're having junk, you're having your burgers and all of that, there's no point breastfeeding. Is that true or this is a myth?
6: It's a myth.
1: Wow. Could you help us understand? Because see, now my understanding was if, I've had 2 days of going out and I've had a bit of burger, all of that pasta and everything that you can find, your fried foods, how can I still go ahead and breastfeed a child? Because this is the same thing that I'm going to be passing on to my child. Where is the nutrient factor coming in?
6: The nutrient factor is that's how the science works, because across the globe, there are so many nationalities, so many countries. Everybody's diet is different. Everybody's way of living or, health system is different. But still, if you see the composition of breast milk, it remains same. It's universal. So that is how the body system works. So that is what is the best gift of a god, that, whatever you are consuming, whatever you're eating, but your baby is getting the fixed nutrition, what the baby needs. So that is how important and how beautiful this breast milk is.
1: Now, I've also been told, doctor, that for as long as 2 years, and that's what a World Health Organization also says, is the time frame to feed a child. According to you, what is the bare minimum?
6: Exclusive breastfeeding till 6 months of age, and then if you can continue, yes, till 2 years of age.
1: Well, on a day like that, if there is anything, in fact, celebrating the entire week, what are your words of advice to mums, to parents, battling under so many other things right now, and especially going through those sleepless nights with those children? What would you like to tell them?
6: The most important thing I always tell the mothers is have confidence, take support. You will be getting enormous advices all over, with whomever you are talking, they will be giving you some advice. Of course, take the advice, but if you are in doubt, if you have concerns, if you have any misconceptions, please reach out early and talk to your pediatrician who can guide you what is best. Don't give up. every mother can definitely exclusively breastfeed. So don't have doubts and have confidence.
1: Well, thank you so very much, Doctor, for taking time out and having this quick chat with us. More power to you.
6: Thank you, Nirali.
1: You're more than welcome. We'll continue more conversations right here on Talk 100.3. All you have to do quite literally is just stay tuned. I'll be back to share more news.
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1: Well, it's time to get into the stock markets and tell you what really is happening in Europe right now. DAX is seeing an upward graph, 1.45%. FTSE 100 is seeing a bit of a dip at 0.10%. CAC 40 seeing an upward graph, 1.22%. IBEX 35 still seeing an upward graph at about 1.01%. Stocks 50 seeing an upward graph at about 1.08%.
0: 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Traffic.
1: Now, where's the traffic out in the roads of the UAE? If you're coming in from Sharjah, quite literally, you're coming in hot, which means a lot of traffic. Al Ghisaz Industrial Area S102 going bumper to bumper. Medina Mall going bumper to bumper. City Centre Al Zaya starts off at Moela Commercial. There's an accident right before Mirdif City Centre. And then very, very slow moving. And then it's a free patch until and unless you get past JVT exit and past Dubai Production exit. There is an accident on E311. So just make sure that, you know, you're not in a tailback over there. E611, there's another accident near Nasma Central Park all the way towards Alavir Health Center. Versan 2, Versan 3 going bumper to bumper. There's another accident, Russell Core. E66 towards E44, that is Russell Core Industrial Area. Very slow moving is Marasi Drive, Business Bay. Also, Dubai Frame as we speak is going bumper to bumper. D90 to the same exit that goes towards Almina Street is completely choco blocked. If you are around D69 towards Alku's Pond Park, a bit of slow moving traffic in that direction. Traffic is slowing down towards Alku's Industrial Area 3rd. Spring 7, 9, 10, 11, 14. Again, very slow moving. Right next to JLT, this is right next to the Dome Tower before the exit of First Alkhail Street. There's another accident on that route. It is very, very slow moving in that direction. Dubai Marina, as we speak, is going bumper to bumper. And this is on the other side of Soba Realty. So what I'd suggest you quite literally is keep your eyes on the roads. Yes, and me.
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2: BBC News with Will Chalk. Britain's Maritime Security Agency says a cargo vessel has been struck by an unknown projectile in the Strait of Hormuz near Oman. It comes as the US and Iran make conflicting claims about whether they're engaged in talks. President Trump insisted on Monday that negotiations were happening right now. Qatar, Egypt and Turkey, mediating the truce in Gaza, have criticised Israel after new strikes reportedly killed at least 18 people in the territory. The Israeli Defence Minister Israel Katz said on Sunday that Israeli troops in Gaza wouldn't move before Hamas had disarmed. Russian officials have accused Ukraine of deliberately targeting civilians after a drone hit a beach on the Black Sea coast, killing at least 7 people. It's unclear whether it was brought down by Russian air defences. Spain says almost all migrants who crossed from Morocco into the Spanish territory of Ceuta last week have now returned to Morocco. Tens of thousands of migrants surged into the exclave in North Africa on Thursday, prompting a security and diplomatic crisis for Madrid. Teachers and state workers in Argentina have held a nationwide strike and marched through the capital, Buenos Aires, to protest against job cuts and to demand salary increases. The teachers' union criticised the government for slashing educational programmes. A group of British teenage girls who say they experience extreme misogyny at school have sent a campaign film to the Prime Minister calling for change. In the short film, shot in a classroom, the girls from the northeast of England hold placards with comments boys have made about their bodies, as well as threats of violence and explicit abuse. Devastating wildfires in southwestern France have uncovered hundreds of buried World War II shells in an evacuated village. Residents have returned to their homes in Le Pourges after demining experts spent several days recovering 400 pieces of ordnance. And those are your latest BBC News headlines.
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1: From the sports desk, this is Muriel Deesa. In football, opponents of FIFA president Gianni Infantino are threatening non-cooperation with the governing body unless he steps down, according to senior UEFA sources. Some of those involved in the rebellion vow there is no going back for as long as Infantino remains in position, as the fallout over his scrapped plans to sell off stakes in FIFA competitions to private investors intensifies. While the details of the proposed disruption remain unclear, one senior figure said that they would certainly expect a refusal to participate in FIFA meetings. It comes after European football's governing body UEFA threatened legal action over the proposals, and Wales publicly withdrew a backing for Infantino's bid for a fourth term as FIFA president, with England's Football Association set to follow suit. In tennis, Serena and Venus Williams have been given a wildcard entry for the women's doubles at the Cincinnati Open. The sisters were scheduled to play together at Wimbledon in July until Serena picked up a knee injury in her singles comeback loss to Australia's Maya Joint. The WTA 1000 event, which runs from 11th to the 23rd August in Ohio, will be the first time the siblings have played doubles together since the 2022 US Open. It could also pave the way forward for Serena to return to play in the US Open this year. In Formula One, Stefano, president and CEO of Formula One, has assured that the Formula One Abu Dhabi Grand Prix is on schedule despite the ongoing uncertainty. A final call will be made mid-September, he added, speaking to the reporters following the Hungarian Grand Prix, with the season now into its one-month break. The authority said that with regards to the end of the season, they were in touch with all the other championships. The Bahrain Grand Prix, which had to be cancelled due to the unrest in the Middle East, will now be held at the Sepang International Circuit in Malaysia from October 2nd to the 4th this year, between the Azerbaijan and Singapore Grand Prix. In cricket, Pakistan have roped in former South African first-class cricketer and coach Michael Smith as batting coach of the national side. Smith, a level 4 coach who also worked as coach in the Pakistan Super League with Islamabad United and earlier this season with Multan Sultan's assistant coach, will coach both red and white ball teams. His first assignment will be Pakistan's upcoming tour of England. Meanwhile, the Women's Asia Cup is likely to be played in UAE between the 28th of August and the 13th of September. The 8-team tournament is yet to be formally announced by the Asian Cricket Council, though all participating countries have been informally told to pencil in the dates. This will be the 6th edition of the T20 Asia Cup, with the 8th participating teams being defending champions Sri Lanka, India, Pakistan, Bangladesh, Nepal, Malaysia, Thailand and the host UAE. The media has also learned that the ACC is yet to announce the schedule, dates and venue, as it is awaiting final approval from its leadership. PCB chairman Mohsen Naqvi currently heads the ACC. And that's all from the sports desk with me, Muriel Deesa, only on Top 100.3, part of the Fun Asia Network.
0: Daybreak with Muriel Deesa. The South Asian breakfast is a game changer. 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
4: We were talking about junk food and the way forward, what our authority is saying. So Abu Dhabi sets a January 2027 deadline for supermarkets to change, the junk food displays in their aisles, right? I mean, now what does this really mean and why does this really help me? So we'll talk to you about the policy. How does the policy work? So now the regulation utilized by authorities managed by Abu Dhabi Public Health Center to identify products high in fat, salt and sugar, which is the HFSS. All right, so high fat and salt and sugar. Now let's talk to you about physical supermarkets. So this rule applies strictly to stores with a floor area larger than 4,000 square feet. Products high in fat, salt or sugar cannot be positioned in high visibility areas such as the store entrance, end of aisle displays and checkout, as stated in the coverage in the media. Now these high traffic areas have been repurposed to showcase healthier foods, water and nuts. Online platforms, let's talk to you about that. So digital grocery applications and website must completely redesign their interfaces, that is, where your high high in fat, salt and sugar items will no longer appear prominently on online pages. This is according to your search results, checkout pages, promotional pop-ups, etc. Unrestricted sales. Now, the rules do not restrict what you can buy or eliminate personal preferences. Every snack remains fully available for purchase. They are simply moved to their standard dedicated aisles deeper in the store. So major retailers like Carrefour have already voluntarily adapted their layouts ahead of the deadline. Now, why does this really matter? So rather than relying on bans or price hikes, this layout redesign operates as a behavioral nudge with several concrete benefits. Let's talk to you about curbing impulse buying. Now, store entrances and checkouts are classic temptation zones, right? These are engineered to trigger unplanned purchases. By removing chips and chocolates from these areas where shoppers stand and wait, it reduces passive temptation. Oh my gosh, this happens so many times with me, like so many a times with me. The next one is to protect children from marketing. Now, checkout aisles are notoriously difficult for parents because sweets are displayed at children's eye level. Eliminating these displays reduces, the pest power and stress for families during checkout. Now, let's talk to you about establish a very healthy shopping default. Now, when healthier items are the first product, a consumer encounters, choosing them becomes the path, of least resistance. Now, this environment change acts in tandem with the NutriMark label system, which grades food from A to E to provide comprehensive passive health support to residents as part of a large public wellness strategy. Now, if you want to know how does the NutriMark label system work, well, I have researched on that as well. So the NutriMark system is a color-coded front of the pack labeling scheme. Now, it scores food and beverages in the beverage products based on their nutritional profile per 100 grams or milliliters. The grading scale products, receive a letter grade A to E paired with a traffic light color system. So over here, the system subtract negative points for high calories, saturated fat, sugars and sodium from positive points for protein, fiber, fruit, vegetables and nut content as well. So grade A, this is your dark green color. This is assigned to the healthiest choices like whole grains, fresh vegetables and water. The next one is grade E. It's red, reserved for highly processed items with high in fat, sugar and salt levels like your sodas and candies. The goal is it simplifies complex back-to-pack nutrition tables into a single visual. This allows shoppers to compare different brands of the same food category in under 2 2 seconds. Now, how fast food advertising restrictions work? Let's talk to you about that. So, alongside the store layout changes, Abu Dhabi regulates how unhealthy food is marketed and particularly to children. Let's talk to you about the media bans. Now, fast food chains and high in fat, salt and sugar brands cannot run advertisements during television programs or on digital platforms aimed directly for children. Commercial billboards promoting junk food are banned within a specific radius of schools and playgrounds. The policy restricts online delivery applications from using push notification or pop-ups that aggressively market low-nutrient food based on past user behavior. Now, this limits the constant exposure to high-calorie marketing. It reduces, it actually helps reduce a child's early cravings and subverts the normalization of fast food diets. Of course, when we go to, the fast food areas, there are a couple of times that you pick up your French fries and you pick up your burgers and you don't know whether it's fresh or not. Now, well, yes, we know it is fast food and you know what you're getting into. But just in case you still want to check on your French fries, there are some basic rules that you use. One, you look for the steam, right? So fresh fries emit a visible steam and have a bright golden color. Hold the fry horizontally. And now, again, this is only because you are going to those fast food places, you need to know that the food you're consuming is fresh or not. So what do you do with the fry? You hold it horizontally. Fresh fries stay stiff while stale fries limp, sag or feel soggy. Bite into one immediately. Fresh fries have a very distinct audible crunch on the outside and a fluffy baked potato texture inside, right? Also, stale fries look dull and dry because the surface of oil that has dried up, or they look excessively greasy from sitting under a heat lamp. Now, how do you check your burger? Over here, you press the bun gently. Fresh buns are soft, springy and warm. Stale buns feel hard, crusty, around the edges, or soggy from absorbing a condensation as well. The next one is if you're having a patty inside, a meat patty, this should be piping hot, not lukewarm. Freshly grilled patties has, they have a slight glisten from the rendering fat. Stale patties look dull, grey and dry because the juices evaporated under the holding bin. The next one is the cheese should be completely melted and fused onto the product. If the cheese is solid, unmelted or feels, it has a leathery kind of a texture or is very edgy, the burger was assembled long ago. Now, but this is again, if you are getting into a fast food joint, how do you really look if you, whatever you are consuming, which is not that healthy any which ways, is still fresh to consume, right? So this is what we thought it is. But the question is, how do I read labels on brands and know if it is junk or not? This is more of an importance to me. So to identify whether a packed item is junk, that is high in fat, salt and sugar, or a healthy choice, ignore the marketing on the front of the box, please. Follow this quick guide to read the back of pack labels effectively. Check the 5-ingredient rule. That means look at the ingredients first, right? You look at the list first. Ingredients are listed in descending order by weight. The first 3 ingredients make up the majority of the food. So the rule is, if sugar, salt, or refined flour is in the top 3, that

The first three ingredients make up the majority of the food. So the rule is, if sugar, salt, or refined flour is in the top three, that means it is highly processed junk food. Short ingredients list 1 to 5 usually indicates healthier whole foods as well. Now, the next one is, how do you spot hidden sugar names, right? So food brands often split up sugar under different names and it appears lower on the ingredient list. Now, avoid products listing high fructose corn syrup, that is your HFCS, invert sugar or a maltodextrin. Watch out for these words ending in O-S-E. O-S-E, like sucrose, fructose, glucose, and maltose. All right, so O-S-E words, just avoid it. Syrups and nectars such as agave nectar, also you have rice syrup, maple syrup, they are still processed sugars. No matter what people tell you, please avoid it. Use the 5 to 20 rule for daily value, all right? So what is the daily value? Very simple. Now, the daily value tells you how much a nutrient in serving of food contributes to a daily diet. Like Jessica, 5% of less is considered low. 20% or more is considered high. The goal is look for 5% of saturated fats, trans fat, sodium and added sugars. Look for 20% or more for dietary fiber like vitamin D, calcium and iron. Decode the traffic light system. Many products in regional markets feature color-coded nutritional labels on the front, like red, high, eat these infrequently or in tiny amounts because it's not good. Amber, yellow, medium, this is an okay choice most of the times. Green, low, this is a healthy choice you can eat regularly. Now, summary checklist, which what defines junk food, very simple. A product is generally classified as junk if a single serving contains more than 22.5 grams of total sugar per 100 grams, 17.5 grams of total fat per 100 grams, 5 grams of saturated fat per 100 grams, and 1.5 grams of salt or 0.6 grams of sodium per 100 grams. Very, very interesting. So I wanted to know, right, if I pick up the local chips over here, how do you kind of view it? Now, we will not talk to you about the names, but a couple of chips and a couple of yogurt-friendly drinks that we absolutely love. One, we'll name it as spicy potato chips, but you can find it in every aisle, in every supermarket. Now, this is culturally staple across local cafeterias and groceries. So let's check the data per 100 grams to see how it aligns with health standards. Now, the ingredient rule, the second ingredient listed on this is, okay, let me tell you first the ingredients on this. Fresh potato, palm oil, natural chili flavor, paprika flavor, and salt. Now, the second ingredient list is palm oil. Because ingredients appear in descending order by weight, this indicates a very high fat content. Now, the junk food threshold is, total fat is 37 grams per 100 grams. Now, the junk food threshold is anything over 17.5 grams. And what are we consuming? 37 grams of total fat. Sodium in this packet that we absolutely love, so if you send me a message, I'll also tell you the name, is 500 mg per 100 grams. The threshold is anything, the junk threshold is anything over 600 mg. Now, the verdict, junk food, while the sugar content is low in this, the exceptionally high value of deep fried palm oil, safely lands it in the high fat salt and sugar category. Under the new layout laws, this item will be shifted away from checkouts. The next one is the salted yogurt drink that you have, and we all have it during summer. So I don't know a person today who says, oh, I don't have this. Okay, if you want to know the name, we'll tell you the name as well. But the ingredients are fresh cow milk, water, milk solids, salt, bacterial culture, vitamin D3. Now, the ingredient rule over here, the top ingredients are whole, dairy items and water with no added sugar or complex chemical preservatives. Now, the junk food threshold check. Over here, total fat roughly is 1.2 grams to 1.5 grams per 100 ml, well below the high fat drink threshold. Sugar around 3.7 grams, naturally occurring lactose from milk, not added processed white sugars. Salt is roughly 0.5 grams to 7 grams per 100 ml. The verdict, this is not junk food. So it provides hydration, protein and calcium. However, individuals watching their blood pressure should monitor the sodium intake if consuming multiple bottles daily or those Tetra

packs that you get. Now, there are a couple of serving size illusions that you should know. So many sharing size potato chip bags list information for a 30 gram serving. So eating the whole bag means consuming 3 to 4 times the sugar and fat stated on that column. Always calculate the total container weight. The next one is the dual language panel. So ensure that the values are translated and that match your understanding and that you know what you're buying in for. Now, there are so many brands. If you want to know more about these brands or you want to know how do you actually stay clear of them, you can always feel free to send me a message on 0586861003. I'll try my best to send it across to you. You've got to bear in mind that I am facing a bit of an issue where the WhatsApp is concerned. But, you know, I'm here to assist you in the best possible way. Please take a note to what I'm saying. If there is a particular brand that you have in mind, anything, it could be a chocolate, for example, and that you want to know, you know, what is the value in it, I'll be more than happy to share that with you right now. For example, I took a 4-finger milk chocolate bar. Now, it could be anything, all right? There are so many brands available in the market. Ingredients over here are sugar, wheat, flour, skimmed cow's milk product, cocoa butter, cocoa mass, non-hydrogenated vegetable oils. Then you have palm, shea, milk fat, etc., etc. Now, the first ingredient rule is, you know, sugar that is listed as the very first ingredient. This means sugar is the heaviest component by weight, making up nearly half of the entire bar. The fat rule, the inclusion of cocoa butter, milk fat and vegetable oils, palm shea adds to the high total fat profile. What is the junk food threshold you can, you know, that you check per 100 grams? Total sugar is at about 49 grams per 100 grams, and this is vastly you know, exceeds the junk food limit of about 22.5 grams. So this four finger chocolate bar, and it could be any brand, doesn't matter, right, has 49 grams of sugar. What is the threshold? 22.5 grams. And what is the total fat? 26 grams per 100 grams. And this passes the high fat limit of 17.5 grams. Now, these are your thresholds. Saturated fat is 18 grams per 100 grams. This is more than triple the high saturated fat limit of 5 grams. Is there any particular brand that you want me to decode? Well, we won't take names on the radio, but certainly we'll tell you where exactly are you standing at. You know, we're getting a lot of messages already. What we'll do quickly, we'll take a small little break. We'll come back to share more news. My name is Mural Deesa, helping you decode life as we go along it, and especially when the kids are concerned. I get it. Kids, you know, alert towards colors, they alert towards candies, they alert towards everything. But I think we as parents, yes, we are not doctors, we are not experts, but the least we can do is start reading up in the right direction and educating ourselves, so at least we know what we are putting into our tummies. More than us, it is our kids, our future, that stakes, you know, that the stakes are very high for them, and everything on the line for them as well. I'll see you on the other side.

0: 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We are the home of news, sports and conversation. 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Henna Speedy Hair Color, covering the changes in the world and covering changes in your hair right now. 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
1: BBC News with Will Chalk. Britain's Maritime Security Agency says a cargo vessel has been struck by an unknown projectile in the Strait of Hormuz near Oman. It comes as the US and Iran make conflicting claims about whether they're engaged in talks. President Trump insisted on Monday that negotiations were happening right now. Qatar, Egypt and Turkey, mediating the truce in Gaza, have criticised Israel for killing at least 80 in the territory. The Israeli Defence Minister Israel Katz said on Sunday that Israeli troops in Gaza wouldn't move before Hamas had disarmed. Russian officials have accused Ukraine of deliberately targeting civilians after a drone hit a beach on the Black Sea coast, killing at least 7 people. It's unclear whether it was brought down by Russian air defences. Spain says almost all migrants who crossed from Morocco into the Spanish territory of Ceuta last week have now returned to Morocco. Tens of thousands of migrants surged into the exclave in North Africa on Thursday, prompting a security and diplomatic crisis for Madrid. Teachers and state workers in Argentina have held a nationwide strike and marched through the capital, Buenos Aires, to protest against job cuts and to demand salary increases. The teachers' union criticised the government for slashing educational programmes. A group of British teenage girls who say they experience extreme misogyny at school have sent a campaign film to the Prime Minister calling for change. In the short film, shot in a classroom, the girls from the northeast of England hold placards with comments boys have made about their bodies, as well as threats of violence and explicit abuse. Devastating wildfires in southwestern France have uncovered hundreds of buried World War II shells in an evacuated village. Residents have returned to their homes in Le Pourge after demining experts spent several days recovering 400 pieces of ordnance. And those are your latest BBC News headlines.
0: Fan Network News from the BBC. Grey coverage, vibrant colour, natural finish. All in just 5 minutes. Henna Speedy Easy Hair Colour. Made in Italy. Talk 100.3. The day's agenda for the Emirates.
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3: Absolutely. 9:01 on the clock. A very good morning to you and welcome once again to Daybreak with me, Muriel Deesaar, only on Talk 100.3. We're part of the Fun Asia Network. What does the temperature look like? It's at about 39 degrees Celsius. Actually feels like 47. That's what it says. It's very sunny as we are speaking. And humidity as well is to rise. So what I'd suggest to you is make sure that you are carrying a lot of liquids with you, which I mean water. And I know this, a lot of people, what they do is, you know, they keep their bottles in the deep freezer once it's really, really cold and it's all iced up. And then they kind of keep it in their car just so that it melts on the go. I know that people do that. But however, whatever floats your boat, you know, as long as you are hale and hearty, that's all that really matters. Make sure that you are checking in on yourself time and over again. Don't forget to have those quick sips of water or electrolytes, whatever you know works for you. But right now, more stories coming up your way. My name is Muriel Deesaar. Very good morning to you and welcome once again to Daybreak on Talk 100.3. We're part of the Fun Asia Network. Dubai's Our Flexible Summer Initiative records 98% employee happiness. Preliminary results show productivity maintained and government services unaffected as more than 24,000 employees take part across 49 entities. Very interesting. Now, the results of the Dubai government's Our Flexible Summer 2026 initiative have reaffirmed that the success of the Emirates' flexible work model, delivering high levels of employee happiness while maintaining productivity and uninterrupted government services. Now, implemented by the Dubai government Human Resources Department, which is DGHR, for the second consecutive year, the initiative brought together 49 government entities and more than 24,000 employees, reflecting growing confidence in flexible working arrangements following the success of the program's inaugural edition. The results highlight Dubai government's ability to balance employee well-being with institutional performance, supporting the Emirates' vision of creating a flexible, sustainable and future-ready workplaces as well. Abdullah Ali bin Zayed Al Falasi, Director General of the Dubai Government Human Resources Department, has said that the findings demonstrate the effectiveness of Dubai's approach to developing a modern government work environment centered on people, performance and innovation. Now, the experience was proven that flexibility enhances performance rather than diminishing it. It also provides employees with greater opportunities to be productive and innovative, reaffirming that investing in people is directly reflected in the quality of government services and institutional performance. And now what he has been, you know, what has been rather achieved through the Our Flexible Summer Initiative confirms that developing the work environment is not an objective itself, but rather a strategic investment in the future of government work. Now, strong results across key indicators. Let's quickly get through that. So the survey findings from employees and department managers showed positive performance across all major indicators. Like 98% of employees reported happiness with the initiative, 97% said productivity levels were maintained, 96% confirmed government services continue to be delivered with the same level of quality and efficiency. Now the result indicate that the initiative successfully achieved its objective without affecting workflow, also operational performance or customer service standards even. Now let's talk to you about enhancing work-life balance. So according to the authorities, the flexible work model also contributed to stronger work-life balance, higher employee motivation and greater workplace engagement as well. Now the initiative further supported a culture of trusted and empowerment across government entities while strengthening the sustainability of institutional outcomes. The results were expected to support the continued adoption of modern workplace practices across Dubai government, enhancing organizational agility and readiness to meet the evolving demands of the future workplace. The authority also said that the department will continue developing flexible work models that reinforce Dubai government's readiness and support its vision of building a more sustainable, agile and people-focused work environment. And I think it is brilliant. Not only should the governments be doing this, but also individuals at their very own space, in their very own space. Do let me know what you make out of conversations like that. I think these are top notch. These become the benchmark for every organization to ponder on, to think on, and also to move along in that direction. Do let me know, first things first, you know, how is your company moving along conversations like that when it comes, you know, when we talk about sustainability, when it comes into inclusion, when we are talking about so many other parameters, work-life balance, even a conversation that was always brushed under the rug. Is that even on the table? Is that an ask even today is what I'm asking you on 0586861003. Would love to get your nod where this is concerned. My name is Meera Lisa. You keep it locked to Talk 100.3. We are part of the Fun Asia Network. A very good morning. If you're just about joining in, there is so much in store. We're going to take you one story at a time. So don't you worry, I've got your back. I keep telling you this time and over again, whatever it is, we do a complete roundup of everything that you need to know, whether it is employment, whether you know you're an employer or you're an employee, or whether you want to understand the nuances of an HR perspective, or you want to understand what really is happening in the world of crypto, we kind of break it down for you in the best possible manner. And that's why I say I absolutely love this term. It's called decoded. And that's why I bring you things that make a whole lot of difference. Talking about crypto, that's up next. All you have to do is quite literally just stay tuned. I'll be back to share more news. A very good morning.
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1: Absolutely. A very good morning to you and welcome once again. My name is Meera Disha and you hear me every single day on Talk 100.3. The name of the show is called Daybreak with me, and 7 to 11 in the morning, that is, those are my work hours and those are the times that I take out to sit and have a hearty conversation with you, and not about things, that otherwise you'd like to hear. Sometimes these are heavy duty conversations that you might require a separate pair of hearing. Well, not just you, but even me, right? When I'm reading the news, when I'm going through the news, getting a download of what it is, it does require me a new pair of eyes to go through it all over again. But don't you worry, I keep telling you, I've got your back. But what is it right now that is making the headlines? Crypto payments, you know, what can you buy in the UAE? I thought it was brilliant. I thought it made a whole lot of difference. And also, it is giving a very fresh perspective to the new agenda. Now, if you're just about, rolling your eyes, you're thinking, okay, explain further. Well, I'm here to do just that. Like I told you, I'm here to decode life in the best possible manner. Cryptocurrency still isn't how most people in the UAE buy their morning coffee, by the way. But behind the scenes, a quiet shift is underway. You know, airlines, government departments and property developers are increasingly opening their doors to digital assets, turning what was once a niche payment method into a genuine mainstream option. Yes, absolutely. You must have heard about this term, Dubai's cashless strategy, and I've been repeating this time and over again. You know, it keeps kind of popping up into conversations, but if you're not too sure, let me help you understand. So the growing acceptance of crypto sits squarely within Dubai's cashless strategy. So this is part of the wider D33 economic agenda. Now, this aims to have 90% of all transactions across the government and private sectors go digital by the end of this year. I'm talking about 2026. So crypto is now becoming one of the tools hoping the Emirate gets there, and actually helping that the Emirate gets there. Now let's talk to you about the first. How can you use it? So you can book flights with Emirates. A while ago we did talk to you about cryptocurrency and how Emirates is coming up with their own payment method and their gateway, and how can you pay with cryptos. So Dubai's flagship carrier has made one of the most eye-catching moves yet. So Emirates, has announced official rollout of crypto.com Pay, letting customers in the UAE book flights using digital payment platform through the airline's website or the application. Now, the option is available to anyone with a crypto.com account, to book your flights priced and settled in UAE dirhams. The integration follows a memorandum of understanding, which is your MOU signed between Emirates and crypto.com in July 2025, to explore bringing crypto payments into the airline's digital checkout. 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We'll also talk to you about how do you settle your government fees. So, perhaps the most significant development is happening in the public sector. So Dubai plans to let residents pay government service fees using crypto following an MOU between the Department of Finance and crypto.com. Payments will be converted to AED, which is your dirhams, before reaching government accounts. Now, under the arrangement, customers will be able to settle fees through crypto.com's wallet with the platform converting payments into dirhams before transferring the funds to the Department of Finance. So in 2026, which was earlier this year, crypto.com became the first virtual assist provider in the UAE to secure a stored value facilities license from the central bank, paving the way for this to go live. Now, if you're not too sure, you don't know what crypto.com is, you can always reach us out on 0586861003 and we will be more than happy to assist you with it. Like I told you, it's taking a bit longer to get to you because of a few delays in my WhatsApp communication, not from my end, but I can't seem to get the app going on my screen, and that's my only concern. But let's talk to you about crypto payments in the UAE. Moving on to that, now how can you invest? Again, a very, very important one, into the real estate with crypto, right? So if you're just about joining us and you don't know, you've heard this time and over again, how do you invest in the crypto markets where the UAE is concerned? Is there a particular way that you can route it through? Well, it's time to kind of get through that conversation. I'll tell you what you do. Now, if you want to invest in real estate using crypto.com, this involves utilizing, you know, your partnerships with regulatory bodies. You have the Buy Land Department to enable blockchain-based property deals, tokenizations, and digital currency transactions. Now, we'll tell you how the partnership and framework, this works apparently. So, digital integration, the Dubai Land Department and Crypto.com signed an agreement to build a secure system for virtual real estate trading and tokenized property. Now, what are your investment options and regulated conversions? So crypto payments made through approved platforms are converted into local currency to meet legal standards for developers and government fees. For example, you're talking about property tokenization. Now, fractional ownership. What is tokenization? You pick up a fraction of a particular property. So fractional ownership models allow users to buy digital tokens representing shares of real estate assets. Interesting. The next one is direct purchases. Now, major property developers accept digital assets through secure OTC and wallet processes tied to regulatory compliance as well. So, if you're not too sure this is what it is, what can you really buy? You can buy luxury properties, real estate and properties, major developers. I'm talking of the likes of Damac Properties, Emaar, Nakheel and Ellington Properties. They accept crypto for property purchases. The process is very simple. So property records and the final sale and purchase agreement, which is just SPA, must legally be registered in AED, which is Dirhams. Buyers transfer Bitcoin to a licensed over-the-counter OTC exchange partner. That's what OTC is, which instantly converts the funds to AED to finalize the deal with the Dubai Land Department. Now, let's talk to you about golden visa eligibility, right? So purchasing a property valued at 2 million dirham or using or more using your cryptocurrency qualifies you for the UAE's 10-year golden visa. Were you aware of this? Yes. Now, I already told you about commercial flights, travels. We had Emirates Airlines starting it off with crypto.com. Then you have other carriers. So regional other carriers like Air Arabia allows booking payments through local digital token partnerships. I didn't know about this. Now, luxury stays and rentals. So high-end hospitality venues such as Palazzo Versace in Dubai, they accept Bitcoin for hotel stay, fine dining and your spa services. So you can also rent supercars, by the way, through cryptocurrency exotic car rentals. Wow, I wish I had known this earlier. We already spoke to you about Dubai government fees, the public service. How does it really work? Now, let's talk to you about retail shopping, dining and lifestyle, where you and I both can, make most out of this conversation. So everyday retail transactions using Bitcoin are rapidly expanding across major entertainment and shopping hubs. For example, you have your malls and electronics. Now, through, merchant partnerships with Binance Pay, you can spend Bitcoin across various flagship stores and electronics retailers within major complexes like, for example, Mall of the Emirates. Now, let's talk to you about restaurants and cafes. Of course, yes, trendy dining spots throughout Dubai, such as Cafe Beirut in Dubai downtown and Bacon Mall, prominently display crypto QR codes at their registers for immediate wallet-to-wallet payment. Also, premium services, now luxury lifestyle services, have also adopted digital payments. For example, you have Vintage Worlds, at Mall of the Emirates, for example. They accept Bitcoin and Ethereum for high security safety deposit box rentals. Very, very crucial financial and compliance nuances that we are going to be talking about. Let's talk to you about the zero personal income tax. The UAE charges 0% personal income tax and 0% capital gains tax on cryptocurrency profits, allowing you to maximize the value of your assets. Now, what are those mandatory compliance for large transactions like real estate or car purchases? You must complete rigorous Know Your Customer, which is your KYC. and anti-money laundering, which is your AML checks using a valid Emirates ID or passport. Now, what is voluntary commercial basis? Now, merchants are legally allowed to accept Bitcoin, but they are not legally obligated to do so, all right? Always confirm with the business before initiating a transaction. Don't do something and then go like, oh, why did I do this, right? Will not really make a whole lot of difference to you. 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Restating the setup requirements. So setting up a secure cryptocurrency wallet in the UAE requires either executing a cryptographic key generation script or, completing, say, a mandatory identified verified registration on a VARA licensed platform. If there's anything that you require, please, please feel free to send me a message. I'm here to assist you in the best possible manner. If you're not too sure how this really works and how does it really work in, when you're talking about crypto, how does it really work in real estate? How do you invest in real estate? How do you buy a portion in real estate? Talking about tokenizations, how do you settle government fees in ground reality? What does that really mean? How is crypto? Now, the question is, how is crypto actually regulated in the UAE? So, okay, this is the base of all conversations that we're having. So crypto is regulated in the UAE, but is not recognized as legal tender. Let me bring that to your notice. The UAE dirham, which is AED, remains the country's official currency. Now, the regulatory framework is, overseen by several authorities. You have VARA. What is VARA? Your Virtual Assist Regulatory Authority. So Dubai's dedicated crypto regulator, established in 2022, if I'm not mistaken, it licenses and supervises virtual assist services providers, including you have your crypto exchanges, brokers and other digital asset business operating in Dubai. So Central Bank of the UAE oversees the payment systems and activities where crypto intersects with financial services. Of course, if it is going to be a financial corridor, then how is that overlooked? So Central Bank, you don't have to worry because the Central Bank of the UAE will do all that groundwork for you. Now, let's talk to you about Securities and Commodities Authority, which is your SCA. They regulate virtual asset activities across much of the UAE. Abu Dhabi Global Market, for example, ADGM, its Financial Service Regulatory Authority, which is FSRA, manages a separate digital asset framework covering activities such as custody, trading and broker-dealer services. Where Dubai is concerned, which is your Dubai International Financial Center, which is DIFC. Now, the Dubai Financial Services Authority oversees crypto token rules within the financial center. All licensed virtual asset service providers must comply with strict anti-money laundering, which is AML. I told you about CTF, which is counter-terrorism financing as well, and know your customer, which is your KYC requirements. Now, for businesses accepting crypto payments, many use regulated payment providers that convert digital assets into UAE dirhams before settling transactions, allowing merchants to accept crypto without directly holding cryptocurrencies. So I think this is very interesting. If you didn't know about that, there is so much that you can do in cryptocurrency. How do you really go ahead and, you know, indulge yourself in maybe buying yourself a flight ticket, booking yourself a flight ticket? How do you settle government fees, invest in real estate, and also so much more, right? I mean, you can also pay as you go. There are several restaurants, malls, electronics, premium services that are giving you that leverage. So if you have indulged in this space a lot more, now is the time you send us a message on 0586861003. If there is any further clarification that you require, I am here to assist you in the best possible manner. As long as I'm here, I keep telling you, I'm here to bring the best foot forward and the best news that will make a whole lot of difference. Anything that can uplift your already enhanced knowledge is what we kind of bring forward, and we help you with it. Why? Because times are moving fast and you've got to move with the flowing tide. Otherwise, it's going to be impossible to be, drifting in the other direction. My name is Meera Lisa. You keep it locked to Talk 100.3. We're part of the Fun Asia Network. A very good morning.
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1: Absolutely. We're talking to you about what really is happening in the stock markets. Now, in Asia, you have Nikkei that is seeing a bit of a dip at about 0.36%. SSE seeing an upward graph at about 0.23%. HSI is seeing a bit of a dip again at about 0.69%. You have Sensex seeing an upward graph at about 0.04%. Nifty 50 seeing a bit of a dip at about 0.77%.
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1: Where's the traffic out on the roads of the UAE? I'm not here to add more salt to your wounds, but maybe a little bit. E11, if you are driving all the way towards Terminal 2, all the way from Sharjah, right next to Sahara Centre, then you'd be coming in hot. One, there's a lot of traffic. Two, there's an accident as well. And if you're coming in from Altown, you already know the diversions and you've mastered the art by now. Especially I have mastered the art by now. A lot of diversions en route coming in from Altown. Waterfront Market is going bumper to bumper as we speak. Alhamria Port is seeing a couple of roadblocks. Algeciras Industrial Area 3rd, very slow moving. All the way from S119 down towards Medina Mall. Astor Hospital, Algeciras, very slow moving. E311 traffic is slowing down all the way towards, this is towards a little bit before Mirdev City Centre. That's the area of concern. And after that, it's slow moving, but not that bad. And then it's free flowing. There's nothing else that I can spot on my map, at least. Barsha Heights, D61, going bumper to bumper. Very slow moving is first Al Khail Street, a little bit around Business Bay Metro Station. Burj Khalifa Boulevard towards Bay Square, very slow moving. Dubai Mall, D71, all the way towards Dubai Design District, extremely slow moving. DIFC Inroads going bumper to bumper. Right next to Dubai Frame, there's an accident as well. If you're coming in from the consulate area, then D84, D70, D79 going bumper to bumper with the intersection coming in from D78. What I'd suggest to you is quite literally keep your eyes on the roads, ears on me.
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1: 9:27 on the clock. A very, very good morning to you. Now, what have you missed? You've missed a whole host of news. We started off, we're also celebrating World Breastfeeding Week, and that's why we thought we'll bring this forward to you. We also spoke to you about summer rain is to continue all week as NCM expects daily afternoon showers. Now, what does that mean? Is that going to be that, you know, we're going to experience a lot of humidity around us? Well, it's time to find out. Get ready for a whole week of summer rain, which has started today, or rather is starting today. The National Centre of Meteorology, which is your NCM forecast, you know, partly cloudy weather today in general with convective cloud formations over some internal, eastern and southern areas associated with rainfall. So the science behind summer rain is very simple. According to NCM, the there is a convergence zone that is taking place. It's called the ITCZ, a low pressure belt near the equator, you know, where northeast and southeast trade winds actually meet. Now, this is currently advancing northward towards and together with the extension of an upper level from the east. Now, these are all technical terms which probably would, if you're not from the space, would kind of go above our brains. But so, in short, yes, it's going to rain. All right, high temperatures across the board. What does this mean for you, your day-to-day routines? Let's get to the bare minimum. Now, expect high temperatures over the next few days. Today, the NCM forecast coastal and island areas to record highs of about, 42 degrees to about 47 degrees Celsius. While internal areas will range from about 45 degrees upwards. Mountainous regions will relatively be much cooler and temperatures between 33 degrees Celsius and 39 degrees Celsius. Among major cities like, you know, Abu Dhabi, Alain, Sharjah will see highs of 46 degrees Celsius today. While Dubai, Mulqueen and Ras Al Khaimah are expected to peak at 45 degrees Celsius. But if you're brave enough and you want to, like they say, take in everything, soak in the summer and go to the sea, then let's talk to you about the sea conditions. It's going to be light to moderate winds, and this is going to average speeds of about 10 to 25 kilometers per hour today. It's going to reach about 35 kilometers per hour in coastal areas. Now, if you're heading to the beach, both the Arabian Sea and the Sea of Oman are expected to see slight conditions, meaning gentle waves rising to a maximum of about 2 feet on the shore and about 3 feet offshore. If you want a complete breakdown, then I'll be more than happy. For example, maximum to minimum temperatures, let's talk to you about this. Dubai maximum is 45, minimum is 32 degrees Celsius. Abu Dhabi maximum is 46, minimum is 33 degrees Celsius. Alain again, maximum 46, minimum 34 degrees Celsius. Sharjah, maximum 46 degrees Celsius, minimum 31 degrees Celsius. Ajman, maximum 42 degrees Celsius, minimum 32 degrees Celsius. Fujairah, maximum 37 degrees Celsius, minimum 32 degrees Celsius. Ras Al Khaimah, 45 degrees Celsius, the max, and minimum at about 30 degrees Celsius. Umm Al Quwain again, maximum 45 degrees Celsius, minimum 29 degrees Celsius. Liwa, 48 degrees Celsius maximum, and 31 degrees Celsius minimum. So, two places that I have on my watch list. One is Umm Al Quwain and the other is Fujairah. So, Fujairah maximum reaches 37. Umm Al Quwain minimum reaches 29 degrees Celsius. So now you know what you need to do today. If you're not doing too much and if work is not pressurizing you, then just take off right now. Just head down to these places. You can start off with Fujairah and by the end of the evening or, you know, towards nightfall, get towards Umm Al Quwain for the nice 29 degrees Celsius. See, whatever floats your boat is what works. That's what I feel. 0586861003 is the number to get in touch. We've got an interesting guest coming up in the next half an hour. All I need from you is complete attention because we're going to be talking to you about things that make a whole lot of difference, whether it is insurances, understanding the nitty-gritty of it and moving along that line. My name is Miralisa. You keep it locked. I'll be back to talk about more things that make a whole lot of difference.
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3: BBC News with Will Chalk. Britain's Maritime Security Agency says a cargo vessel has been struck by an unknown projectile in the Strait of Hormuz near Oman. It comes as the US and Iran make conflicting claims about whether they're engaged in talks. President Trump insisted on Monday that negotiations were happening right now. Qatar, Egypt and Turkey, mediating the truce in Gaza, have criticised Israel after new strikes reportedly killed at least 18 people in the territory. The Israeli Defence Minister Israel Katz said on Sunday that Israeli troops in Gaza wouldn't move before Hamas had disarmed. Russian officials have accused Ukraine of deliberately targeting civilians after a drone hit a beach on the Black Sea coast, killing at least 7 people. It's unclear whether it was brought down by Russian air defences. Spain says almost all migrants who crossed from Morocco into the Spanish territory of Ceuta last week have now returned to Morocco. Tens of thousands of migrants surged into the exclave in North Africa on Thursday, prompting a security and diplomatic crisis for Madrid. Teachers and state workers in Argentina have held a nationwide strike and marched through the capital, Buenos Aires, to protest against job cuts and to demand salary increases. The teachers' union criticised the government for slashing educational programmes. A group of British teenage girls who say they experience extreme misogyny at school have sent a campaign film to the Prime Minister calling for change. In the short film, shot in a classroom, the girls from the northeast of England hold placards with comments boys have made about their bodies, as well as threats of violence and explicit abuse. Devastating wildfires in southwestern France have uncovered hundreds of buried World War II shells in an evacuated village. Residents have returned to their homes in Le Pourges after demining experts spent several days recovering 400 pieces of ordnance. And those are your latest BBC News headlines.
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1: From the sports desk, this is Muriel Deesa. In football, opponents of FIFA president Gianni Infantino are threatening non-cooperation with the governing body unless he steps down, according to senior UEFA sources. Some of those involved in the rebellion vow there is no going back for as long as Infantino remains in position, as the fallout over his scrapped plans to sell off stakes in FIFA competitions to private investors intensifies. While the details of the proposed disruption remain unclear, one senior figure said that they would certainly expect a refusal to participate in FIFA meetings. It comes after European football's governing body UEFA threatened legal action over the proposals, and Wales publicly withdrew a backing for Infantino his bid for a fourth term as FIFA president, with England's Football Association set to follow suit. In tennis, Serena and Venus Williams have been given a wildcard entry for the women's doubles at the Cincinnati Open. The sisters were scheduled to play together at Wimbledon in July until Serena picked up a knee injury in her singles comeback loss to Australia's Maya Joint. The WTA 1000 event, which runs from 11th to the 23rd August in Ohio, will be the first time the siblings have played doubles together since the 2022 US Open. It could also pave the way forward for Serena to return to play in the US Open this year. In Formula One, Stefano, president and CEO of Formula One, has assured that the Formula One Abu Dhabi Grand Prix is on schedule despite the ongoing uncertainty. A final call will be made mid-September, he added, speaking to the reporters following the Hungarian Grand Prix. With the season now into its one-month break, the authority said that with regards to the end of the season, they were in touch with all the other championships. The Bahrain Grand Prix, which had to be cancelled due to the unrest in the Middle East, will now be held at the Sepang International Circuit in Malaysia from October 2nd to the 4th this year, between the Azerbaijan and Singapore Grand Prix. In cricket, Pakistan have roped in former South African first-class cricketer and coach Michael Smith as batting coach of the national side. Smith, a level 4 coach who also worked as coach in the Pakistan Super League with Islamabad United and earlier this season with Multan Sultan's assistant coach, will coach both red and white ball teams. His first assignment will be Pakistan's upcoming tour of England. Meanwhile, the Women's Asia Cup is likely to be played in UAE between the 28th of August and the 13th of September. The 8-team tournament is yet to be formally announced by the Asian Cricket Council, though all participating countries have been informally told to pencil in the dates. This will be the 6th edition of the T20 Asia Cup, with the 8th participating teams being defending champions Sri Lanka, India, Pakistan, Bangladesh, Nepal, Malaysia, Thailand and the host UAE. The media has also learned that the ACC is yet to announce the scheduled dates and venue, as it is awaiting final approval from its leadership. PCB Chairman Mohsen Naqvi currently heads the ACC. And that's all from the Sports Desk with me, Muriel Deesa, only on Talk 100.3, part of the Funasia Network.
0: Daybreak with Muriel Deesa. 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
5: And for the ones that have been listening to me and reeling under high blood pressure, this one is for you. UAE doctors warning high blood pressure can damage kidneys. Urge early screening as well. Some medical experts have said that a lack of symptoms combined with demanding work schedules and low screening rates means that residents are living with undiagnosed hypertension. Are you aware of this? Joining us in a conversation is Dr. Abdul Jabbar, consultant internal medicine endocrinology at Medcare Al Safa. A very good morning to you, doctor, and welcome to the show.
6: Good morning. Thank you for inviting me here with you.
5: Well, thank you, doctor, for taking time out and having this chat with us. But let me start off with the most hard-hitting question or the line that, you know, is flashing onto my screen. It says, high blood pressure is often described as a silent killer, but UAE doctors say many people are unaware that it is also quietly damaging the kidneys long before the symptoms appear. Could you talk to us more about this?
6: It is very true that as I usually talk to the people as well as doctors, blood pressure and cholesterol are two conditions which are very, very common, but we don't feel it usually unless it is very bad. So we call them silent killers. It is surprising that about 44% of the people with blood pressure, they don't know they have blood pressure. And for anything you don't know, you won't be able to care about it or follow it up. It is called silent killer for the reason that it doesn't give you any problem, any pain. People usually think headache will be the sign of blood pressure. That's not true. In most cases, people with high blood pressure and high cholesterol, they don't have any symptoms, but it keeps damaging their arteries, the blood supply to their heart, the blood supply to their kidney, the blood supply to their brain, as well as the blood supply to their eyes. So all these are affected when you are not careful about what's happening and you wait too long. The guidelines say in our setting, young people, 30 to 40 years of age, at least once a year should have their blood pressure checked so that they are sure their numbers are right.
5: Right. Now, doctor, can you actually explain the biological link between chronic hypertension and, you know, the filtering units of the kidney, and why is there a match over there?
6: As I just explained, the blood pressure is meant to supply blood by generating the pressure in the heart. So the pipes which are leading to all these organs have a regular good supply of blood, which means a good supply of oxygen and nutrients to those parts. But if there is a pressure, it damages gradually and slowly the walls of the pipes which are supplying, and they may become hardened. So if they are hardened, the supply is affected, but you don't feel anything, obviously, that it's not blocked 100%. It may be getting struck by 90%, then 80%, then 70%, but it does affect the blood pressure and the resilience of these pipes which are supplying to adjust to the changes in the body pressure in the light of your stress, your eating, your exercise, and everything. Our kidneys are filled with small arteries and veins to filter the bad parts in our blood and to make the urine and get it out. So when the pressure is there over the time, these small vessels get damaged and finally they stop working. So the kidney function of getting rid of the bad nutrients, or what we usually say poisons in our blood, which are generated by what we eat or our usual metabolism, are not able to get out of the body, and then it gets problem with the kidney function.
5: You know, Dr. Abdul, I just came across a few stats and they are startling, the least to say so. So the Middle East and North Africa regions hold the highest rate of chronic kidney disease. We're talking about CKD globally, with 18% of the population diagnosed compared to 14% global average. Now, alongside high blood pressure, type 2 diabetes is a massive driver of kidney issues, affecting 29% of UAE nationals as well. Could you talk to us more on this?
6: It is a very important point. So based on the data you just shared, and as we look into that, it appears the chronic diseases like blood pressure, diabetes, cholesterol, heart problems, and most importantly, weight issues with obesity are far more prevalent here. The reason for all these things are two parts. One is the genes. And I usually say, my dear, I'm sorry, you cannot change your genes now, or you cannot choose your parents now. It's done. So this is one part which probably is one of the strongest contributions for the regional variation which we see. The second part, which is in our hands, in my patient's hands, in my hands, to take care is the lifestyle. I see the newer generation is coming to that, but in the past, in general, we have not been very much, the concept of doing a regular physical exercise has not been there. We took the hunch of liking the smoking and vaping and shisha and everything, but we didn't pick up the good thing about doing regular exercise, sleeping on time, not taking late dinners, and stress is contributing a lot. So these things are contributing to this higher prevalence in the region. I recently talked in another forum, and for the young people, I say, like you know your phone number and email address, you should know your few numbers, which will help you to understand. So I usually say you should know your weight, you should know your waist, you should know your BMI, you should know your blood pressure, your glucose, and your cholesterol. And that will help you guide yourself in future how to prevent problems, especially if in your family, blood pressure, diabetes, obesity, cholesterol, or any heart problem is already there. What are you waiting for? Go ahead, get those things checked.
5: Right. Now, you know, doctor, since we're talking about to get your things checked, what specific medical test, if you could be very specific, what should UAE residents, citizens, what should we be requesting them to check their kidney health beyond a very standard blood pressure reading? Is there anything else? I know that

0: citizens, what should we be requesting them to check their kidney health beyond a very standard blood pressure reading? Is there anything else? I know that there are blood tests, but is there anything in particular that can pull out history of the past?
1: Yeah, I will simply say, whenever you go to any medical center or any doctor, they should usually do it. But if they didn't do it, you ask them, doctor, can you check my blood pressure? And then, as I just mentioned, according to one of the authors, I'm one of the authors for the Emirates Diabetes Society as well, we recommend that if you are 30 plus, then ask your doctor, whenever you go for maybe a headache or for cough or for diarrhea, can you check my blood glucose, my kidney, which is called serum creatinine or creatinine clearance, my cholesterol, my liver function? Because nowadays, fatty liver is becoming a strong point as well for those who have got any of these things. So as I say, these are the markers in the body of metabolism which are affected one after the other. And to make it simple for my patients, I'll say, look, the family history, when I ask you, does anybody in your family has blood pressure? You say, oh, doctor, never anybody had blood pressure in my family. But only blood pressure doesn't count, because you can be picking only one of the five items, not everything. And those five items are diabetes, blood pressure, cholesterol, overweight or obesity, and heart problem. So something in the family, one can be the first one to get diabetes. The other one could be just having the blood pressure. The third one could be having just the heart problem. The fourth one could have just the cholesterol. So the particular, don't say they are what we call metabolic syndrome. They are all interlinked. So to make it simplified again, ask your doctor, blood pressure checked in the clinic. Can you check my blood glucose, my cholesterol, my kidney function, and my liver function to make life easy?
0: Interesting that you've mentioned this. Now, doctor, are there any subtle, easily overlooked physical changes that might hint at an early stage kidney stress? And believe you me, this article has startled all of us right now. So according to you, are there any physical changes that might be overlooked with a naked eye?
1: I would re-emphasize again, we call it silent because it's usually silent till very late. If you feel some subtle things, that you're puffing up, you're getting swelling of the face, swelling of the feet, getting fatigued, tired, etc., it's already late. But it's never too late to get it checked if you have not checked it in the last 1 year or 6 months. I will not wait for any subtleties. If you are 30 plus, male or female, get it checked. It doesn't cost a lot. It doesn't take a lot of time. A 5 minutes for a blood pressure check, and knowing your numbers about the things I mentioned, will prevent you problems in future, which is really worth taking the time.
0: Now, doctor, I've recently read up on an article that says it's not only the adults that are at risk of high blood pressure, but even children these days. How far is that conversation true? Can a child at the age of 5 or 10 also develop high blood pressure issues?
1: Important topic. So now, as we say, the clock is running fast. So everything which used to happen, and people usually when are sitting in my clinic, they will say, oh, doctor, my father had blood pressure when he was 72. And my mother had diabetes when she was 62. So I say, that's not the question, what age? The question is, yes or no. If she had it, you might have it. Everything is fast forward. The life has become very stressful. The life is going fast. And I commonly give the example, in my olden days, if I had to switch on my TV, I had to walk to the TV. If I have to pick up the phone, I have to go to the phone. It was not everything in my pocket. So that's one part. But the second part, which is happening, to make it simple and not very dangerous looking, is that in kids, because of the newer lifestyle changes, and number two, as I mentioned, number one thing is the family history, something in the gene.

0: to make it clear, at the age of 5 or 10, not usually blood pressure, but if it is a family history, I see many young kids brought to me at the age of 10, 12 or 14 who are putting on weight. And if weight started, which is the most common thing nowadays going on, about 50 to 60% of the people are becoming overweight. That is a trigger. That is a warning. Next things are coming, maybe high insulin, maybe high glucose, maybe high cholesterol, and maybe high blood pressure. But if you get blood pressure very early age, 5 or 10 years or 12 years, and not other things, and you are not overweight, then we look for the other causes which are not the common causes. We call endocrine or kidney. So there is already a kidney problem which is giving blood pressure, or there is already an endocrine problem which is giving blood pressure, rather than blood pressure starting de novo and damaging your kidney. So at that age, it's the other way around. And usually, obviously, the kidney doctor will not be seeing these young kids. They will be seen by their pediatrician, and they'll find something to do that. So in general, if you are overweight, the kids overweight around 5, 10 or 15 years of age, they should be checked for blood pressure as well. But the more importantly, to check for insulin, glucose and cholesterol, and possibility of fatty liver disease.
1: Right. Doctor, as you are mentioning, we got a message coming in from Haya. Says, hi, what are the tests for fatty liver and how can this condition be reversed? What are the symptoms?
0: Again, fatty liver usually has no symptom, but there is a sign. And what is the sign? Know your number. What is your weight? Are you within your time frame with your height? Your BMI is normal. Your waistline is normal. Or over the time, has it been increasing despite you making effort? That means the second thing for the fatty liver usually is to see what is your cholesterol. If you have got cholesterol or triglyceride high, it is coming from liver. It is going to liver. So that's the fat coming in and out and disturbing the systemic effect in the liver for fat. The signs, usually we do liver function tests, but unfortunately, in not all patients, maybe in 60% or so, the liver function will be deranged. But in still 30 to 40%, it's the ultrasound which gives you an indication if your liver has got fatty situation. It is more fat than it should normally have.
1: Absolutely.
0: So usually no signs or symptoms. Usually liver function is the first part to check. And then if you've got any of the other associations, as I mentioned, like diabetes, cholesterol, blood pressure, then you can go for ultrasound as well to see fatty. Then based on that, we decide whether what to do. Number one thing, as I always say to everybody, you need no test to find out what is your weight. You can check it at your home in the morning when you wake up. You don't need any test for that. If you're normal weight, in general, you are safe, still not 100% for the blood pressure. Normal weight doesn't mean you can't have blood pressure. But if you don't have normal weight, all these problems can come. And again, good to see your doctor, good to get the examination and laboratory test done. But you don't need reports of those ones to make efforts to manage your weight and to be fit and healthy and normal weight.
1: You know, well said there. But also now I need to get a download on a very important question, right? We understand 120 on 80 is the normal blood pressure. But sometimes when you go to hospitals, they tell you even 110 on a 70 is fine. So what is classified as high blood pressure? What is classified as low blood pressure? Does it change with age, or, you know, is it kind of at a statutory level across the board? Doesn't matter whether you're a child, whether you're an adult, or whether you're of age, it's all the same.
0: Very good question. And I think when doctors give different messages, who gets confused? The patient and the family. My last doctor said, your blood pressure of this much is okay, but you are saying it's not okay. So for up to 50, 60 years of age, we would like their blood pressure usually should be less than 120 by 80. Less than means less than. But sometimes you come to my clinic, you found difficult to find parking, you are hurrying because you are late. So your blood pressure can go from 120 to 129, from 80 to 85. That doesn't mean it's normal, but for that day, considering the situation, my advice will be two parts. Once I've seen the patient, send for the lab, and then see again, I will ask my nurse to take the blood pressure again. Or I will advise the person to check blood pressure again in a more relaxed environment. Usually it's such a hurry. You should usually wait for 10 minutes, relax, sitting time before checking. But the most cases in which we are worried about is that their blood pressure one time, two time, three time is always above 130 by 80. This is what we call elevated blood pressure, needs to be kept an eye on. And if it goes further, you don't wait for it. Number two, you start doing the blood test, as we just mentioned, to look for your kidney function, liver function, cholesterol, and diabetes. The other side, which is very fascinating, I see many cases, their blood pressure is below 100 by 70. They came to me because they were feeling dizzy.
1: Mm-hmm.
0: They are not usually overweight. And their doctor said, oh, it's fine. No, it's not fine as well. They have maybe 10% of the people in which their blood pressure is low, but it's still giving them symptoms. So you have to look into that. That's a separate story. We can talk later.
1: Absolutely.
0: But usually 120 by 80, sometimes you are stressed, it goes to 129 by 85, fine. But more than that, gives a signal you are there or you are just at risk. And I will just add, for many of the things nowadays, and I hear this thing from my patients very often. When was your last blood pressure checked? Was it normal? Yeah, it was normal, but my doctor said your blood pressure is borderline. When did you have your blood glucose checked? Yeah, I checked it about 6 months back. It was normal, but my doctor says it's borderline. What about your cholesterol? I got my cholesterol checked. It was okay, but my doctor says it's borderline. What does borderline mean? It means pre. Pre means take care of your whatever effort you can do with your lifestyle, with your eating habit, with your salt intake, with your sugar intake, with your carb intake, and go back and get it checked again. Pre means it's coming. What are you waiting for? You didn't go back to your doctor.
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4: BBC News with Will Chalk. Britain's Maritime Security Agency says a cargo vessel has been struck by an unknown projectile in the Strait of Hormuz near Oman. It comes as the US and Iran make conflicting claims about whether they're engaged in talks. President Trump insisted on Monday that negotiations were happening right now. Qatar, Egypt and Turkey, mediating the truce in Gaza, have criticised Israel after new strikes reportedly killed at least 18 people in the territory. The Israeli Defence Minister Israel Katz said on Sunday that Israeli troops in Gaza wouldn't move before Hamas had disarmed. Russian officials have accused Ukraine of deliberately targeting civilians after a drone hit a beach on the Black Sea coast, killing at least 7 people. It's unclear whether it was brought down by Russian air defences. Spain says almost all migrants who crossed from Morocco into the Spanish territory of Ceuta last week have now returned to Morocco. Tens of thousands of migrants surged into the exclave in North Africa on Thursday, prompting a security and diplomatic crisis for Madrid. Teachers and state workers in Argentina have held a nationwide strike and marched through the capital, Buenos Aires, to protest against job cuts and to demand salary increases. The teachers' union criticised the government for slashing educational programmes. A group of British teenage girls who say they experience extreme misogyny at school have sent a campaign film to the Prime Minister calling for change. In the short film, shot in a classroom, the girls from the northeast of England hold placards with comments boys have made about their bodies, as well as threats of violence and explicit abuse. Devastating wildfires in southwestern France have uncovered hundreds of buried World War II shells in an evacuated village. Residents have returned to their homes in Le Pourges after demining experts spent several days recovering 400 pieces of ordnance. And those are your latest BBC News headlines.
3: 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Grey coverage, vibrant colour, natural finish. All in just 5 minutes. Henna, speedy, easy hair colour. Made in Italy. Talk 100.3. The day's agenda for the Emirates.
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1: Absolutely. 10:05 on the clock. A very, very good morning to you and welcome once again to Daybreak with me, Muriel Deesa, only on Talk 100.3. We are part of the Fun Asia Network. There is so much in news that is just about the corner, around the corner rather. We will be talking to you about insurances. And this is going to be a different sort of an insurance. You know, why are we talking about this? It is especially if you are, you're a pet owner or you want to understand a little bit more about home insurances. We'll get all of that forward and we'll try and answer them as, you know, to the best of our ability with the help of our guests that will be walking through our doors anytime. We're also going to be talking to you about what really is in store. We're going to be talking to you about, you know, we already did about the UAE weather forecast. Summer rain is going to continue, all of the last week, which is NCM accepts, daily afternoon showers. We'll be talking to you about that. We also spoke to you about 10 visa-free, visa-on-arrival countries in the UAE, and also something that I absolutely love was the UAE sick leave rules, right? Things that every private sector employees should know, the way forward. And there is a particular application. If you didn't get a download where this is concerned, feel free to send me a message on 0586861003. What will, we do is we will send you all the details. It's a particular link that I am going to be sending it to you. And then you can do a thorough download on that on 0586861003. It has also got the resources that you can download, the user manual attestation. So if you're not too sure and you're thinking, okay, what is this and how can I get my hands on it, just try and reaching me out right now on 0586861003 and we'll send you everything that you require on 0586861003 right now. We're going to get into more conversations, but for the moment we'll wait on our guest while that is taking place. It's time to get into the BBC Hour. We'll be back to share more news. A very good morning.
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1: Hello and welcome to The Food Chain from the BBC World Service. I'm Ruth Alexander. Today we want to know, what does a World Cup footballer eat? And here to tell us from Boston in the United States is executive chef Giulio Cacamo, who travelled to Qatar with the US team for the FIFA World Cup 2022. Giulio, thank you for being here.
2: Of course, thank you so much for having me. It's a pleasure. Thank you so much.
1: Thinking about you travelling with the US team to Qatar in 2022, how did you get a job like that?
2: So I was in El Salvador. I always had like a hotel background. So I was working for a chain hotel in El Salvador. So the team came down for a CONCACAF game and they stay at our hotel. And I just clicked with the performance director. And after that, we just continued to communicate till one day he asked me, what if we qualify for Qatar? Would you like to join us? And I was like, okay, wait a minute. Yes, I definitely wanted to. So it happens like, I would say, the right place at the right time.
1: So they had tried your food at a restaurant, at a hotel, and liked it, basically.
2: Absolutely. That was a big part. But not only the food. I think it was also a part of like the way you are, you know, how you can integrate to the team. I think it was really important for them because it's when you are far away from home, and you're living practically 24/7 with 50, 60 people, you want each one of them integrate really good, like a group, like a family.
1: I see. So being a team chef, it's not just about the food you're preparing. The role's much wider than that.
2: It's half. I would say like cooking like healthy food is like half of it. You know, the other half is about planning, logistic, ambience, flexibility, planning, it's all about this, you know, mostly about this. Because if you can be flexible, for example, and ready to change the schedule last minute, healthy food will make it. You know, if you're not planning enough in advance or talking enough with the hotels in Qatar, for example, when we've been in Qatar, you won't know what expected when you're going there. So there's a lot of going on behind the scene.
1: And what was the biggest surprise for you logistically then?
2: It was my first World Cup. Never worked on a professional team, much less on a world, you know, like say in a World Cup. I would say is my biggest challenge was to fuse my background experience, hotel experience, to a performance nutrition experience. Because when you are in a hotel, you want to give like a fine dining experience. You want to give the guest the best experience ever. It doesn't matter how you reach it. You want just the food taste great and look amazing, right? When you're working for elite athletes, you want the same, because you still want the food to look amazing and taste great, but you have to be performance focused. It means that you have to work with a nutritionist, you have to compromise your creativity sometimes. Sometimes you have more space to do it. So I would say absolutely that. Like, you want to give your best, but at the same time, you know that you have to, sometimes what you can give your best is not exactly what the athlete needs.
1: Is that a bit frustrating then as a chef to have to work closely with the nutritionist?
2: Absolutely not. It's fun. It could be frustrating sometimes because you want to do something and you really can't, and you understand that you cannot. But at the end, it's challenging. So, you know, I love to be challenged. So you have to find new ways to be creative. You have to find new ways to cook certain proteins or certain carbs. You have to study, understand when you can do it, when you cannot do it. What is a training day menu? What is a recovery menu? What's a match day menu? So it's really interesting. When I jumped into this world, I didn't know what to expect. And I really love to fuse my background experience with the performance nutrition one.
1: And just thinking about when you were talking about, like, you know, that you have to really be a part of the team. How were you accepted into the team? How did you make yourself a part of the family?
2: Well, that's kind of fun to say it. So that was kind of, you know, I already know the team. They already like me. I like them. I love them. Great team, great atmosphere. But I didn't know there was some kind of ritual you have to go through it. And we were in Spain for a training camp, mid room, everyone is in, staff, players. And they closed the door, they put a chair in the middle of the mid room, and they called me and they say, now stand up on the chair. I was like, okay, what's going on? And they start giving me all kind of strange questions, not related to football. And then I answer and I say, okay, now it's your turn to sing. I say, wait, what do you mean? What do you mean it's my turn to sing? That's the ritual. Everyone has to sing a song in front of everybody when they get accepted to the team. So I didn't know what to sing. First thing come in mind, say Elvis Presley. That's the icon, one of the icon. Yeah. So it was like absolute chaos. It was really nice. Nice big, memories.
1: Big round of applause.
2: Big round. I mean, I hope I hear it good. Yeah.
1: So then, like, what is your first job as chef? I mean, you must be ordering in, I imagine, huge quantities of food.
2: Yeah, I mean, it's about, as I say, logistic and planning. So you work months in advance. You work on the schedule, strictly on the schedule. So you work around the game day, practically. So you have menus of match day, minus two, minus one. You have the match day, plus one, plus two, and you're working on that. And you know already that it can change drastically. For example, in Qatar, you were expected to have training on a Thursday, and then they cancel it, and they will do it on a Friday morning. So you had all the logistics ready to cook at the training facilities, and you have to cancel it and move it to Friday, and still making sure that the food is right, and you know, for the day, because probably it's not minus two, but it's minus one match day. So it's all about logistic planning and, as I say, flexibility, because everything can turn around really quickly.
1: And what was on your team's World Cup menu? What were they eating?
2: They were eating, you know, people think that athletes eat just grilled chicken and broccoli or salmon. It's not. The people will be surprised to know that athletes eat everything as a normal person do, but in different quantities, and they know when they can eat it. There's an exact time when they can eat it, what they want, you know, practically. You have to listen to the athletes, you know, you have to gain the trust of them, because if you don't gain the trust of a player, he won't follow you. He won't follow a nutrition path, which is really important. It's about consistency, you know. It doesn't matter if you eat a healthy food, if after you go into a restaurant and eat fried chicken, for example, you know. So it's about consistency for the player. It's about giving normality when you're away to a player. You know, you are in Qatar, you are on a completely different country, different tradition, different culture. So when they go into the meal room, you want to give them a sense of normality. You want to give them a sense of I'm home. You know, you want to listen to them. You want to see what they like, what they don't like, their favorite food, their favorite recipe, the breakfast plate that the mom cook every day, and try to incorporate that into the meal planning. So you make them feel like, oh, this is home. I'm entering the meal room and I'm home. I can relax. I can like leave all the noises outside, and this is home. I can eat, I can rest, I can talk about everything to my teammate in front. I can go to the chef and ask him something, and you know.
1: Did you ever have players come to you on the quiet and say, look, chef, please, would you just make me this special treat?
2: Oh yeah, oh yeah. But I was instructed before, say, if any player come to you, tell them to go to the performance director and ask him first. So when I did that a couple of times, they test me. When I did that a couple of times, they didn't come anymore.
1: What were they asking for?
2: Sometimes dessert, like an ice cream or like a cake, or you know, they want something sweet, which they can have, but on a certain time, specific time. Like for example, a post-match meal, you can have a little treat, you know. On a morning breakfast, you want some a little treat. you can give a little pancakes, for example. But after that, you really have to be careful.
1: And where were you doing all the cooking? Was it all in a like a hotel kitchen, or were you having to take your catering on the move to the matches?
2: So it was at the hotel, mostly at the hotel. We had like a whole kitchen crew for us, you know, with, that I could work with, which was amazing. The hotel was like unbelievably good. I have no word to express how good they were. And then we were catering with the hotels to the training facilities. We were having like lunches at the training facilities. So we had to cater and the logistic, the planning, the safety, because Qatar extremely hot. You have to really be careful not to break the food chain, right? The temperature is really important. So we were really careful about that.
1: And how challenging was it for you to source all of the ingredients to make these meals that you knew would be comfort food for the players?
2: So you have to plan, you have to talk with your hotels, you have to give them a guidelines of the quality of proteins, for example, that you want, the protein of fats that you want, the quality of carbs that you want, and then you check on it. There will a lot of calls, a lot of Zoom call. It was winter time and it was Thanksgiving. So we had a Thanksgiving big celebration and we I don't know how many turkey we did.
1: So where did you get the turkeys from?
2: We imported it from the US.
1: You flew it in all that way?
2: Yeah. So we did a really nice buffet outside and it was not only the team, staff and player, but it was also the families. So I believe it was one of my favorite meals in Qatar because you really get to see everybody everybody enjoying with the families, which is rare, you know, on a World Cup because you always try to be focused, right? You don't want extra, some kind of distraction from outside the team. But it was amazing. It was beautiful.
1: Yeah. Would you say that is actually quite a key part of what World Cup for footballers eat, not just like the food on the plate, but the fact that they eat together and they're eating with the wider staff and sometimes their families?
2: Absolutely. The atmosphere makes half of it, you know, because if, as I say, if you enter in a meal room and the atmosphere is grey, everyone is upset or there's not a connection between each individual. That's why I told you before that really important that not only the way I cook, but how I integrate to the team. So they really were careful who to let in the team because they won't really have, not a team, a family. Everyone was family. Everyone was talking to everybody. Everyone was laughing. Everyone was making jokes. So it was really fun.
1: And what, like, how did you see your role? Was it, you know, simply to provide the best and tastiest food for the team? Or I wonder if you also had a role as maybe a kind of agony uncle. You know, you're not the coach, you're not the trainer, you're not the physio, but you're part of the team and maybe someone the players can talk to when they're feeling perhaps a long way from home.
2: Absolutely. You know, I didn't know what to expect when I first arrived in Qatar. So I was like really like focused on the food, right? And then I realized that it was not only to be focused on the food, but the main focus is the player. The player has to feel happy, has to feel, as I say, home. So yeah, they were coming to me and start talking to me, where are you from, or I've been there, or where are you from, or I've been there, or what's your favorite food, or, oh, chef, well, how you cook this, or, you know, my mom cooked this kind of recipe. So talk about everything related to food and also other things. So you become, I feel like, I was becoming more like a person that they can talk to. Sometimes, you know, you don't want to talk with the coach or with your trainer, so they feel like a little more relaxed to talk. Oh, let's talk with the chef. Let's have a chat with the chef, you know, so they can relax a little bit.
1: What was it like for you when you were then watching them on the match, like taking part in this huge tournament, knowing that, you know, you're the one that had fed them that morning?
2: It was unbelievable. I could not believe I was there. I mean, I was pinching myself, saying it can't be possible that I'm in Qatar with US soccer team. How did this happen? It was an unforgettable experience. You know, you feel proud for what you're doing, because and they make you feel proud, which is, you know, which is really important. You know, they give you they make you feel 100% worth each one of the team. So it's really, really important. And it was amazing. It was just Italy not being there, as we know, unfortunately. But me as an Italian being on a World Cup, it was make me proud.
1: Giulio Caccamo, thank you very much.
2: Oh, it was my pleasure.
0: The latest,
2: thank you so much.
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3: BBC News with Will Chalk. Britain's Maritime Security Agency says a cargo vessel has been struck by an unknown projectile in the Strait of Hormuz near Oman. It comes as the US and Iran make conflicting claims about whether they're engaged in talks. President Trump insisted on Monday that negotiations were happening right now. Qatar, Egypt and Turkey, mediating the truce in Gaza, have criticised Israel after new strikes reportedly killed at least 18 people in the territory. The Israeli Defence Minister Israel Katz said on Sunday that Israeli troops in Gaza wouldn't move before Hamas had disarmed. Russian officials have accused Ukraine of deliberately targeting civilians after a drone hit a beach on the Black Sea coast, killing at least 7 people. It's unclear whether it was brought down by Russian air defences. Spain says almost all migrants who crossed from Morocco into the Spanish territory of Ceuta last week have now returned to Morocco. Tens of thousands of migrants surged into the exclave in North Africa on Thursday, prompting a security and diplomatic crisis for Madrid. Teachers and state workers in Argentina have held a nationwide strike and marched through the capital, Buenos Aires, to protest against job cuts and to demand salary increases. The teachers' union criticised the government for slashing educational programmes. A group of British teenage girls who say they experience extreme misogyny at school have sent a campaign film to the Prime Minister calling for change. In the short film, shot in a classroom, the girls from the northeast of England hold placards with comments boys have made about their bodies, as well as threats of violence and explicit abuse. Devastating wildfires in southwestern France have uncovered hundreds of buried World War II shells in an evacuated village. Residents have returned to their homes in Le Pourge after demining experts spent several days recovering 400 pieces of ordnance. And those are your latest BBC News headlines.
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1: A very good morning and welcome once again to Daybreak with me, Mirul Deesa, only on Talk 100.3, part of the Fun Asia Network. So UAE sick leave rules, five things every private sector employee should know. So know your rights under the UAE labour law, including your sick pay, leave pay, probation rules, dismissal protection and circumstances that can affect your entitlement. Are you aware of this? Are you not aware of this? Please let us know on 0586 86 1003. Why is this important? Because there are so many a times that we take things for granted, but we're not really sure of how things work out. Now, under the UAE labour law, private sector workers are protected by clear rules regarding sick leave, trial periods, and also job termination. All right. So, key provisions include a 90-day maximum annual sick leave, a maximum of about 6 months probation period, and a strict limit on workplace dismissal. Now, you've got to read the entire details on the Ministry of Resources and Amortization, the guidance portal. If you're not too sure, we'll assist you with it. But right now, sick leave pay rules are as follows. Now, after probation, you get up to 90 days of sick leave each year. It can be taken all at once or in smaller parts. Pay scale, the first 15 days are full pay, the next 30 days are half pay, and the final 45 days are unpaid. During probation, you do not really have a right to paid sick leave, but your boss may give you unpaid sick leave if you show a medical report. Notice duty, you must tell your boss you are sick within 3 working days and give them a medical report from an approved doctor. What are the probation rules? The time limit, trial periods last up to 6 months max and cannot be renewed or extended. Notice to your leave, if your boss wants to let you go during this time, they must give you a full 14-day written notice. And resigning, if you're resigning, if you want to quit during your probation to move to a new job or maybe a new country, you must give them at least 30 days. So if you are leaving the UAE completely, it's just 14-day notice. But if you're moving from this job to another job during your probation, it is complete 30 days, one whole month. What about your dismissal protection, right? So during sick leave, your boss cannot fire you or give you a termination notice while you are on official sick leave. If you use all up to 90 days of your sick leave and still cannot return to work, your boss may legally proceed with termination. Now, arbitrary dismissal, firing you just because you asked for legal rights or filed for a genuine complaint against the company, is treated as arbitrary, which means unfair dismissal, which entitles you to compensation. Circumstances affecting entitlement, misconduct or fault, you lose your right to paid sick leave if your illness comes from your own direct fault or bad behavior, such as substance abuse or breaking major safety rules as well. The next one is failure to report. If you fail to notify your workplace within 3 days or fail to present an official medical report, your days off may be treated as unauthorized absence with salary deductions. Wow, I didn't know about this. Well, if you were aware of it, now is the time. You can send us a message on 0586 86 1003. Apparently, recently I learned that you can obtain a medical certificate for free. I mean, not certificate for free. Actually, you can attest it by the government for free. So let's kind of go through that conversation because it's very interesting. I just got to know recently. Now, to attest a medical certificate or sick leave in the UAE, use the free digital service provided by the Ministry of Health and Prevention, which is your MOHAP, or the Dubai Health Authority, which is DHA, if issued locally. Now, if issued abroad, the certificate requires, you know, a distinct chain of international verifications before the use. You can log into your MOHAP website or smart app using your digital UAE pass. Local authorities now, if already stamped by local bodies like DHA or Department of Health, further ministry attestation is often unnecessary. But requirements, sick leaves of 5 days or less receive instant attestation. Longer leaves require a detailed medical report reviewed by a committee taking about 1 working day. And the cost, free of charge. I didn't know this. For medical certificates, now home country must be verified by the local health department and Ministry of Foreign Affairs and External Affairs in the country of origin, and UAE representation must be attested and authenticated by the UAE embassy or consulate abroad. Final UAE step attested finally through the Ministry of Foreign Affairs MOFA portal once inside the UAE. I thought this was brilliant, right? I recently got to know about this, but if you want to know how to do it for free, attestation of medical leaves and reports. Listen, this is like gold mine, right? You're not going to get this again. Why am I telling you? From personal experience and also from the people that I talk to. Because a lot of their companies, if they take more than 2 days, they ask them to attest it. And attestation of medical leaves and reports. Now, if you don't know, you don't know. But if you do, then you know that it's absolutely free. You have to attach, we'll tell you, we can send you all the required documents. Sick leave of up to 5 days or less will be more or less instant. Sick leave of more than 5 days, you'll have to have your sick leave certificate, medical report related to the leave, and escort leave. So attach proof of relationship, sick leave certificate and medical leave as well. Now, conditions and requirements for sick leaves issued from private health facilities. The facility must be licensed. If the sick leave is for 5 days or less, it will be attested instantly. And in case of issue by a private or government health facility in Sharjah or Northern Emirates, attestation will be at the health facility where the treatment was carried out. Now, if the sick leave exceeds 5 days and extends for up to 1 month, it must be attested electronically and then approved by medical subcommittee in the emirate. Now, if the duration of the leave exceeds 1 month, it must be attested electronically and approved by higher medical committee of Mohab. Duration between the date of leave issuance by the medical establishment and the attestation request from the ministry must not exceed 1 month. If the sick leave, companion leave or medical report has been attested by the competent and authorized health authority in the country, which is the Department of Health of Abu Dhabi, Dubai Health Authority, Sharjah Health Authority, there is no need to have it reattested by the ministry. Medical reports of sick leave issued by medical institutions outside the UAE must be certified by the Ministry of Foreign Affairs and Ministry of Health and Prevention, which is your MOHAP. The sick leave will be sent to the relevant medical committee for review and approval. Handwritten medical leaves are not approved. The ministry does not attest the following documents: attendance certificates, medical prescriptions, medical invoices, treatment costs, medical laboratory test results, radiology images as well. Service completion duration for less than 5 days, it's instant. I'm talking about leave. For more than 5 days, sick leave, of course, will be reviewed by the committee. Service fees, free, absolutely free. 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Target audience, patients of all ages. And if you want to get a user manual, attestation of medical leaves and reports, etc., etc., I'm here to assist you with it. You know what? Today I'm going to make it happen. I'm going to try and send you everything that you've been requesting on 0586861003. What do you have to do right now? Just sit tight, enjoy the show, and make sure that you're requesting things at the right time so that I can gather myself and send it all across to you. My name is Meeral Deesa. You hear me every single day on Talk 100.3. We are part of the Fun Asia Network. A very good morning.
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1: 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Now, 10 visa-free and visa-on-arrival countries for UAE residents. And this is as of today, by the way, all right? So if, your wanderlust is kind of bubbling over, it's time to plan your next getaway. Just being a UAE resident helps, cut down, of course, on time, effort, on acquiring visas. Now, if you possess a valid UAE residence visa, there are several visa-free and visa-on-arrival options that you can take advantage of. Now, the best part, they all are accessible by direct flights, you know, from Dubai. This is excellent. So if you're not too sure, I'm here to assist you with it. So this is the full list of visa-free or visa-on-arrival destinations for UAE residents visa holders. One is Seychelles, you know, from Mahé's beautiful jungles to the Green Heart, their national park. Seychelles has a lot more to offer than its pristine beaches. By the way, whether you're seeking adventure or relaxation, it's perfect spot to unwind. The country, which is just over 4 hours away, offers visa-free travel for all nationalities from the UAE for a stay of up to 30 days. And what are the requirements? Take a listen to this. So instead of a visa, travelers receive a visitor's permit on arrival, provided they meet the following requirements. Now, valid passport, return on onward flight tickets, confirmed accommodation, proof of funds, minimum, say, about 550 dirhams per day. The next one that I've been gazillion times, Georgia. Now, the world-renowned safari destination is home to the twin migration of humpback whales and also, you know, a couple of other big fives, which is your lions, elephants, rhinos, leopards, and buffaloes. Now, if you're looking for an adventure and a whole lot of awe, there's no better place than Kenya. And requirements, all right. They said they've written Georgia and they're writing about Kenya. All right. Requirements, although Kenya, you know, welcomes travelers from the UAE without the need for visas, you will still need to get an electronic travel, you know, authorization, which is your ETA, approved at least 72 hours before its arrival. The ETA costs approximately $30, which is 110 dirhams. That is it. Travelers require a passport that's valid for at least 6 months from the date of travel, along with the UAE residence visa with at least 6 months validity. Of course, Georgia also has to be on the list, which I have been umpteen number of times. The next one certainly is Indonesia. Again, another place that I have probably combed every street that I can think of. Bali. Now, Bali may be, of course, on your top pick, but Indonesia's, you know, is a great host of incredible sites waiting to be discovered. Whether you're trekking up a volcano, eating a lot of plates of Indonesian penis sauce, you know, in a hilltop village, or marveling at Jakarta's soaring skyline, there's something memorable in store for every type of traveler. Requirements: an electronic visa on arrival, which is your EVOA, allows single entry for citizens of 97 countries. Amazing, including India and the Philippines. Now, the EVOA allows travelers for a stay of up to 30 days and must be used within 90 days from the date of issue. You can also apply online via the country's official immigration website. The next one is Maldives. That is amazing as well. So, you know, the more we think about Maldives, you're just thinking about the pristine beaches and you just want to go and enjoy that serene life. But if you also are thinking more on Georgia line, then maybe it would be Azerbaijan. For the best mix of ancient and modern, visit Azerbaijan, a country that sits right between Europe and Asia. Here you'll find futuristic buildings next to ancient palaces. You can take a closer look at the ancient rock or walk by Baku's visually compelling flame tower. Now, whether it's culture, nature, or bazaar shopping you're interested in, there's plenty to do there. The requirements are very simple. You have a UAE residence visa and passport with a validity of at least 4 months. You can receive 30-day tourist visa on arrival. Exceptions. Certain exceptions are there on this list, that you need to kind of bear in mind if you belong to these countries. If you require that, I'll try and send it to you as well. Oman, certainly. Who can ever forget that? So for a quick trip, consider neighboring Oman, a country with stunning natural beauty. Whether you're exploring Wadis or, the Grand Canyon or, Wahiba Sands or even dolphin gazing in Masandam, the country offers plenty of visitors. UAE residents can obtain a 30-day visa on arrival at Omani airports and at land border crossing as long as their residence visa is valid for at least 3 months or longer. Now, I'm surprised how one name is not on the list, and it is Thailand. It is every bachelor's dream to go to the island and enjoy. And not just that, I think they have so much to offer even for families, right? I remember taking my son when he was 9 months old. I mean, I remember going there with my parents. I remember going there with friends. I remember going there as a solo traveler. And I think now that I have done and dusted with that place so much, I think it still has a calling for me. Let me know if there's any other place within your vicinity that you love going to time and over again. Every time you think of unwinding, you know, you just want to go there and kind of unwind and relax a bit. Rather than whining, you want to unwind and relax a bit over there. For me, I think it's got to be Indonesia, Bali, or Thailand even. Yes, I mean, the regulars are there. You go to your Switzerland and Australia and all of that, which is great. But, you know, these are like your quick fixes. You want to go for a nice time out. That is what I like. I just like going, enjoying myself, and then back within a week's time. But if I go to any other country, then the other countries means I want to explore it for at least a minimum of 10 days. I don't like this dip and dash kind of behavior, which, you know, you just enter the country, hi, hello, karke, you're out. I don't like that. I want to go, I want to explore. And when people tell me don't do certain things, I'll go and do exactly that, what they tell me not to do. Like, for example, when I went to Bali, people said, listen, you shouldn't be exchanging money on the roadside, you know? And I said, yeah, I know, you know, there's so much I've read about it and all. Of course, I'm not that silly. But there came a time where I had to exchange something now. However, you know, I think the 100,000 or the 10,000 currency looks the same, and I got fooled in that. So where I had to get 100,000, I got all 10,000s and things like that. So anyways, I learned my lesson, and it was a very, very bitter story for me that I had to digest, because that was a lot of money that went down the drain. Now, if you're going to look at me and roll your eyes, please do that, because a lot of people have still been doing that ever since this topic emerges. And you know, the sad part is, whenever you're sitting with the same group and you're enjoying a nice meal or a nice time out, कहाँ से ये टॉपिक आ जाती है? And you're thinking कि भाई, मतलब that conversation is done with like 3-4 years ago, not even 4, more than 4 years ago. And why is it still the conversation on the table? But however, people like flexing, so they flex, and that's why, you know, like they say, there has to be one person that is the scapegoat. And in any conversation, whenever this erupts, I happen to always be the scapegoat. But I've learned my lesson, and that's why I say, please, please, please, even if you're going to any country, you exchange in dollars, you keep in dollars, because and then you go to your legitimate places and you exchange at proper malls, at proper services. Check for everything. Do all your due diligence, because that money could have meant so much for me. I could have got my massages done. I could have shopped for myself. I could have done so much. However, there's no point crying in spoilt milk over spoilt milk. And but if you have also been in sticky situations like that, you can always send me a message on 0586861003. Got a message coming in from Mahira. Mahira says, oh my gosh, been there, done that. Thank you, Mahira. Now I know that I'm not alone. Another one from ending digits. This is 641, and you're saying, how could you do this, Muriel? Well, it's me. I can do anything. I'm possible.

how could you do this, Muriel? Well, it's me. I can do anything. I'm possible. It's possible with me. 0586861003 is the number to get in touch. Do that quickly. Let's start it off on a nice note, on a happy note. Why should we always start off with some heavy duty news? I said today, let's start it off this way. And then we move forward into conversing about more things. But right now, some stories coming up right next. Absolutely, 10:51 on the clock. A very good morning and welcome once again to Daybreak with me, Muriel Deesa. Now, WhatsApp accounts under review. Why some users lost access for about 24 hours. Were you part of that? Well, it's time to find out. Now, several users in India and other regions reported losing access to WhatsApp features after their accounts were placed under review. Now, the app temporarily blocked access to all features, with WhatsApp saying it is working to restore accounts that was mistakenly flagged, and this was reported by the media. Now, WhatsApp placed multiple accounts under review on Monday, which was the 3rd of August, temporarily blocking access to all app features for about 24 hours. Now, the issue surfaced at about 8 p.m., that is the Indian Standard Time, with affected users taking on social media to report the disruption. The user said that the app displayed a message stating, "Account in review, your account activity and device info is being checked to make sure it follows our terms of service." Now, the notification said that reviews are typically completed within 24 hours. A WhatsApp spokesperson said that the platform uses account bans to prevent abuse and protect users, but acknowledged that enforcement systems can sometimes flag accounts incorrectly. And this is what they told the media. Also, they said that several users complained that their accounts were restricted without any warning, with some, saying that they relied on WhatsApp for work and communications. Users also reported submitting appeals, but receiving messages that their accounts would typically be reviewed within 24 hours. Now, WhatsApp did not reveal how many accounts were affected to confirm whether the issue was caused actually by a technical glitch or automated enforcement measures. The company said it was working to restore access to four legitimate accounts that was mistakenly flagged. All right. Now, what do you do if your account, if your WhatsApp account is banned or restricted? And this goes across the board, doesn't really matter if you're traveling to India and this has happened with you, or if you're elsewhere and this has happened with you. Now, if your WhatsApp account is banned, you will see a message saying this phone number can't use WhatsApp, with an option to request a review. Tap request review in the application. WhatsApp will notify you once it has reviewed your account, usually within 24 hours. WhatsApp reviews only one phone number per appeal. If there is no option to request a review, the ban is final and cannot be appealed. Also, users can check their appeal status by opening WhatsApp. Contacting WhatsApp outside the review process will not speed up the decision. Third-party services cannot remove bans. Only WhatsApp can review and restore your account. So why WhatsApp accounts are banned? That's an all-important question. Now, WhatsApp may ban accounts that violate its terms of service, which includes spam or unwanted messages, scams or activities that threaten user safety, automated or bulk messaging, and using an official WhatsApp apps, scrapping or collecting users' information without their permission. So what really happens during a ban or restriction? Users cannot access chat history or backups while an account is banned. Backups become available only after the account is restored. Then you have restricted accounts do not require an appeal. The restriction ends automatically after the set period. During restrictions, users may be unable to start chats with new contacts, create groups, add members, or use their linked devices as well. How do you avoid account restriction? So message only people who have given permission to be contacted. Avoid sending bulk messages, automated messages, or using modified WhatsApp versions. Get permission before adding people to the group. Avoid forwarding unverified messages repeatedly. Do not contact or share user personal information without any consent. Now, if there is any further information that you require where this is concerned, or probably you've been traveling to India and have faced this, now's the time to send us a message on 0586861003. We're here to assist you in the best possible way. And that's why we are telling you that, we are here to bring you the best information forward. Anything to do with your WhatsApp, we've already updated you with every information possible. Make sure that you do not fall prey to it. That's the only thing I'd like to say. Now, having said that, there is so much more in news. In fact, I was reading about this story a while ago,

and I thought I should bring this to your view. Dubai summer surprises, food deals. Now, there are apparently restaurants that are serving dishes for 10 dirhams this August, right? 10 dirhams this August. You know, if you want to enjoy, say, a poke bowl for 10 dirhams or a pizza, hot dog, some chicken wings, Dubai residents and visitors will be able to enjoy all the dishes on massive discounts at over 160 plus food outlets across Dubai, you know, that participate in the 10 dirham dish campaign. Amazing. This is held, you know, part of Dubai Summer Surprises, which is DSS. The campaign runs from the 3rd of August to the 30th of August. Imagine having things like the poke bowl, a quinoa falafel bowl, three-piece chicken wings. Then you have dahi puri. Then you have bundi burger. All right, I don't know what this is. Or maybe Bondi burger, margarita. Then you have New York plain hot dog for 10 dirhams, pesto tuna sandwich for 10 dirhams. Then there are so many, like, sweet treats, drinks, everything you can probably think of. Now, how does this 10 dirham dish offer actually work? There's no booking or voucher that is required. Simply participate in the restaurant or cafe between the 3rd August to the 30th of August. You can ask for the venue's designated 10 dirham dish, as each participating outlet has selected one or more items on the menu to part of this promotion. Any venue specific terms such as dine-in only are subject to the participating restaurant conditions. Do you want to go and enjoy 10 dirhams, Kamil? Why not? 0586861003 is the number to get in touch. Go ahead and indulge in things that make a whole lot of difference. Well, it is curtains on the show for today, at least. I will see you tomorrow at 7 a.m. on the dot with all of your questions. Oh my gosh, there are a barrage of them coming in. Don't worry, I'll get through all of them. Eventually, I will make it there. My name is Meera Lisa. You keep it locked to Talk 100.3. We are part of the Fun Asia Network. A very good morning. I'll see you tomorrow. Take very good care of yourselves. Bye.

0: 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Henna Speedy Hair Color, covering the changes in the world and covering changes in your hair right now. 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
1: BBC News with Will Chalk. Britain's Maritime Security Agency says a cargo vessel has been struck by an unknown projectile in the Strait of Hormuz near Oman. It comes as the US and Iran make conflicting claims about whether they're engaged in talks. President Trump insisted on Monday that negotiations were happening right now. Qatar, Egypt and Turkey, mediating the truce in Gaza, have criticised Israel after new strikes reportedly killed at least 18 people in Israel. On Sunday, the Israeli troops in Gaza wouldn't move before Hamas had disarmed. Russian officials have accused Ukraine of deliberately targeting civilians after a drone hit a beach on the Black Sea coast, killing at least 7 people. It's unclear whether it was brought down by Russian air defences. Spain says almost all migrants who crossed from Morocco into the Spanish territory of Ceuta last week have now returned to Morocco. Tens of thousands of migrants surged into the exclave in North Africa on Thursday, prompting a security and diplomatic crisis for Madrid. Teachers and state workers in Argentina have held a nationwide strike and marched through the capital, Buenos Aires, to protest against job cuts and to demand salary increases. The teachers' union criticised the government for slashing educational programmes. A group of British teenage girls who say they experience extreme misogyny at school have sent a campaign film to the Prime Minister calling for change. In the short film, shot in a classroom, the girls from the northeast of England hold placards with comments boys have made about their bodies, as well as threats of violence and explicit abuse. Devastating wildfires in southwestern France have uncovered hundreds of buried World War II shells in an evacuated village. Residents have returned to their homes in Le Pourge after demining experts spent several days recovering 400 pieces of ordnance. And those are your latest BBC News headlines.
0: 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Grey coverage, vibrant colour, natural finish. All in just 5 minutes. Henna, speedy, easy hair colour. Made in Italy. 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
1: BBC News with Will Chalk. Britain's Maritime Security Agency says a cargo vessel has been struck by an unknown projectile in the Strait of Hormuz near Oman. It comes as the US and Iran make conflicting claims about whether they're engaged in talks. President Trump insisted on Monday that negotiations were happening right now. Qatar, Egypt and Turkey, mediating the truce in Gaza, have criticised Israel after new strikes reportedly killed at least 18 people in the territory. The Israeli Defence Minister Israel Katz said on Sunday that Israeli troops in Gaza wouldn't move before Hamas had disarmed. Russian officials have accused Ukraine of deliberately targeting civilians after a drone hit a beach on the Black Sea coast, killing at least 7 people. It's unclear whether it was brought down by Russian air defences. Spain says almost all migrants who crossed from Morocco into the Spanish territory of Ceuta last week have now returned to Morocco. Tens of thousands of migrants surged into the exclave in North Africa on Thursday, prompting a security and diplomatic crisis for Madrid. Teachers and state workers in Argentina have held a nationwide strike and marched through the capital, Buenos Aires, to protest against job cuts and to demand salary increases. The teachers' union criticised the government for slashing educational programmes. A group of British teenage girls who say they experience extreme misogyny at school have sent a campaign film to the Prime Minister calling for change. In the short film, shot in a classroom, the girls from the northeast of England hold placards with comments boys have made about their bodies, as well as threats of violence and explicit abuse. Devastating wildfires in southwestern France have uncovered hundreds of buried World War II shells in an evacuated village. Residents have returned to their homes in Le Pourge after demining experts spent several days recovering 400 pieces of ordnance. And those are your latest BBC News headlines.
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2: BBC News with Will Chalk. Britain's Maritime Security Agency says a cargo vessel has been struck by an unknown projectile in the Strait of Hormuz near Oman. It comes as the US and Iran make conflicting claims about whether they're engaged in talks. President Trump insisted on Monday that negotiations were happening right now. Qatar, Egypt and Turkey, mediating the truce in Gaza, have criticised Israel after new strikes reportedly killed at least 18 people in the territory. The Israeli Defence Minister Israel Katz said on Sunday that Israeli troops in Gaza wouldn't move before Hamas had disarmed. Russian officials have accused Ukraine of deliberately targeting civilians after a drone hit a beach on the Black Sea coast, killing at least 7 people. It's unclear whether it was brought down by Russian air defences. Spain says almost all migrants who crossed from Morocco into the Spanish territory of Ceuta last week have now returned to Morocco. Tens of thousands of migrants surged into the exclave in North Africa on Thursday, prompting a security and diplomatic crisis for Madrid. Teachers and state workers in Argentina have held a nationwide strike and marched through the capital, Buenos Aires, to protest against job cuts and to demand salary increases. The teachers' union criticised the government for slashing educational programmes. A group of British teenage girls who say they experience extreme misogyny at school have sent a campaign film to the Prime Minister calling for change. In the short film, shot in a classroom, the girls from the northeast of England hold placards with comments boys have made about their bodies, as well as threats of violence and explicit abuse. Devastating wildfires in southwestern France have uncovered hundreds of buried World War II shells in an evacuated village. Residents have returned to their homes in Le Pourge after demining experts spent several days recovering 400 pieces of ordnance. And those are your latest BBC News headlines.
1: 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All in just 5 minutes. Henna, speedy, easy hair colour. 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
1: BBC News with Will Chalk. Britain's Maritime Security Agency says a cargo vessel has been struck by an unknown projectile in the Strait of Hormuz near Oman. It comes as the US and Iran make conflicting claims about whether they're engaged in talks. President Trump insisted on Monday that negotiations were happening right now. Qatar, Egypt and Turkey, mediating the truce in Gaza, have criticised Israel after new strikes reportedly killed at least 18 people in the territory. The Israeli Defence Minister Israel Katz said on Sunday that Israeli troops in Gaza wouldn't move before Hamas had disarmed. Russian officials have accused Ukraine of deliberately targeting civilians after a drone hit a beach on the Black Sea coast, killing at least 7 people. It's unclear whether it was brought down by Russian air defences. Spain says almost all migrants who crossed from Morocco into the Spanish territory of Ceuta last week have now returned to Morocco. Tens of thousands of migrants surged into the exclave in North Africa on Thursday, prompting a security and diplomatic crisis for Madrid. Teachers and state workers in Argentina have held a nationwide strike and marched through the capital, Buenos Aires, to protest against job cuts and to demand salary increases. The teachers' union criticised the government for slashing educational programmes. A group of British teenage girls who say they experience extreme misogyny at school have sent a campaign film to the Prime Minister calling for change. In the short film, shot in a classroom, the girls from the northeast of England hold placards with comments boys have made about their bodies, as well as threats of violence and explicit abuse. Devastating wildfires in southwestern France have uncovered hundreds of buried World War II shells in an evacuated village. Residents have returned to their homes in Le Pourges after demining experts spent several days recovering 400 pieces of ordnance. And those are your latest BBC News headlines.
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2: BBC News with Will Chalk. Britain's Maritime Security Agency says a cargo vessel has been struck by an unknown projectile in the Strait of Hormuz near Oman. It comes as the US and Iran make conflicting claims about whether they're engaged in talks. President Trump insisted on Monday that negotiations were happening right now. Qatar, Egypt and Turkey, mediating the truce in Gaza, have criticised Israel after new strikes reportedly killed at least 18 people in the territory. The Israeli Defence Minister Israel Katz said on Sunday that Israeli troops in Gaza wouldn't move before Hamas had disarmed. Russian officials have accused Ukraine of deliberately targeting civilians after a drone hit a beach on the Black Sea coast, killing at least 7 people. It's unclear whether it was brought down by Russian air defences. Spain says almost all migrants who crossed from Morocco into the Spanish territory of Ceuta last week have now returned to Morocco. Tens of thousands of migrants surged into the exclave in North Africa on Thursday, prompting a security and diplomatic crisis for Madrid. Teachers and state workers in Argentina have held a nationwide strike and marched through the capital, Buenos Aires, to protest against job cuts and to demand salary increases. The teachers' union criticised the government for slashing educational programmes. A group of British teenage girls who say they experience extreme misogyny at school have sent a campaign film to the Prime Minister calling for change. In the short film, shot in a classroom, the girls from the northeast of England hold placards with comments boys have made about their bodies, as well as threats of violence and explicit abuse. Devastating wildfires in southwestern France have uncovered hundreds of buried World War II shells in an evacuated village. Residents have returned to their homes in Le Pourge after demining experts spent several days recovering 400 pieces of ordnance. And those are your latest BBC News headlines.
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1: BBC News with Will Chalk. Britain's Maritime Security Agency says a cargo vessel has been struck by an unknown projectile in the Strait of Hormuz near Oman. It comes as the US and Iran make conflicting claims about whether they're engaged in talks. President Trump insisted on Monday that negotiations were happening right now. Qatar, Egypt and Turkey, mediating the truce in Gaza, have criticised Israel after new strikes reportedly killed at least 18 people in the territory. The Israeli Defence Minister Israel Katz said on Sunday that Israeli troops in Gaza wouldn't move before Hamas had disarmed. Russian officials have accused Ukraine of deliberately targeting civilians after a drone hit a beach on the Black Sea coast, killing at least 7 people. It's unclear whether it was brought down by Russian air defences. Spain says almost all migrants who crossed from Morocco into the Spanish territory of Ceuta last week have now returned to Morocco. Tens of thousands of migrants surged into the exclave in North Africa on Thursday, prompting a security and diplomatic crisis for Madrid. Teachers and state workers in Argentina have held a nationwide strike and marched through the capital, Buenos Aires, to protest against job cuts and to demand salary increases. The teachers' union criticised the government for slashing educational programmes. A group of British teenage girls who say they experience extreme misogyny at school have sent a campaign film to the Prime Minister calling for change. In the short film, shot in a classroom, the girls from the northeast of England hold placards with comments boys have made about their bodies, as well as threats of violence and explicit abuse. Devastating wildfires in southwestern France have uncovered hundreds of buried World War II shells in an evacuated village. Residents have returned to their homes in Le Pourge after demining experts spent several days recovering 400 pieces of ordnance. And those are your latest BBC News headlines.
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2: BBC News with Will Chalk. Britain's Maritime Security Agency says a cargo vessel has been struck by an unknown projectile in the Strait of Hormuz near Oman. It comes as the US and Iran make conflicting claims about whether they're engaged in talks. President Trump insisted on Monday that negotiations were happening right now. Qatar, Egypt and Turkey, mediating the truce in Gaza, have criticised Israel after new strikes reportedly killed at least 18 people in the territory. The Israeli Defence Minister Israel Katz said on Sunday that Israeli troops in Gaza wouldn't move before Hamas had disarmed. Russian officials have accused Ukraine of deliberately targeting civilians after a drone hit a beach on the Black Sea coast, killing at least 7 people. It's unclear whether it was brought down by Russian air defences. Spain says almost all migrants who crossed from Morocco into the Spanish territory of Ceuta last week have now returned to Morocco. Tens of thousands of migrants surged into the exclave in North Africa on Thursday, prompting a security and diplomatic crisis for Madrid. Teachers and state workers in Argentina have held a nationwide strike and marched through the capital, Buenos Aires, to protest against job cuts and to demand salary increases. The teachers' union criticised the government for slashing educational programmes. A group of British teenage girls who say they experience extreme misogyny at school have sent a campaign film to the Prime Minister calling for change. In the short film, shot in a classroom, the girls from the northeast of England hold placards with comments boys have made about their bodies, as well as threats of violence and explicit abuse. Devastating wildfires in southwestern France have uncovered hundreds of buried World War II shells in an evacuated village. Residents have returned to their homes in Le Pourge after demining experts spent several days recovering 400 pieces of ordnance. And those are your latest BBC News headlines.
1: 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All in just 5 minutes. 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
1: BBC News with Will Chalk. Britain's Maritime Security Agency says a cargo vessel has been struck by an unknown projectile in the Strait of Hormuz near Oman. It comes as the US and Iran make conflicting claims about whether they're engaged in talks. President Trump insisted on Monday that negotiations were happening right now. Qatar, Egypt and Turkey, mediating the truce in Gaza, have criticised Israel after new strikes reportedly killed at least 18 people in the territory. The Israeli Defence Minister Israel Katz said on Sunday that Israeli troops in Gaza wouldn't move before Hamas had disarmed. Russian officials have accused Ukraine of deliberately targeting civilians after a drone hit a beach on the Black Sea coast, killing at least 7 people. It's unclear whether it was brought down by Russian air defences. Spain says almost all migrants who crossed from Morocco into the Spanish territory of Ceuta last week have now returned to Morocco. Tens of thousands of migrants surged into the exclave in North Africa on Thursday, prompting a security and diplomatic crisis for Madrid. Teachers and state workers in Argentina have held a nationwide strike and marched through the capital, Buenos Aires, to protest against job cuts and to demand salary increases. The teachers' union criticised the government for slashing educational programmes. A group of British teenage girls who say they experience extreme misogyny at school have sent a campaign film to the Prime Minister calling for change. In the short film, shot in a classroom, the girls from the northeast of England hold placards with comments boys have made about their bodies, as well as threats of violence and explicit abuse. Devastating wildfires in southwestern France have uncovered hundreds of buried World War II shells in an evacuated village. Residents have returned to their homes in Le Pourge after demining experts spent several days recovering 400 pieces of ordnance. And those are your latest BBC News headlines.
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2: BBC News with Will Chalk. Britain's Maritime Security Agency says a cargo vessel has been struck by an unknown projectile in the Strait of Hormuz near Oman. It comes as the US and Iran make conflicting claims about whether they're engaged in talks. President Trump insisted on Monday that negotiations were happening right now. Qatar, Egypt and Turkey, mediating the truce in Gaza, have criticised Israel after new strikes reportedly killed at least 18 people in the territory. The Israeli Defence Minister Israel Katz said on Sunday that Israeli troops in Gaza wouldn't move before Hamas had disarmed. Russian officials have accused Ukraine of deliberately targeting civilians after a drone hit a beach on the Black Sea coast, killing at least 7 people. It's unclear whether it was brought down by Russian air defences. Spain says almost all migrants who crossed from Morocco into the Spanish territory of Ceuta last week have now returned to Morocco. Tens of thousands of migrants surged into the exclave in North Africa on Thursday, prompting a security and diplomatic crisis for Madrid. Teachers and state workers in Argentina have held a nationwide strike and marched through the capital, Buenos Aires, to protest against job cuts and to demand salary increases. The teachers' union criticised the government for slashing educational programmes. A group of British teenage girls who say they experience extreme misogyny at school have sent a campaign film to the Prime Minister calling for change. In the short film, shot in a classroom, the girls from the northeast of England hold placards with comments boys have made about their bodies, as well as threats of violence and explicit abuse. Devastating wildfires in southwestern France have uncovered hundreds of buried World War II shells in an evacuated village. Residents have returned to their homes in Le Pourge after demining experts spent several days recovering 400 pieces of ordnance. And those are your latest BBC News headlines.
1: 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All in just 5 minutes. 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
1: BBC News with Will Chalk. Britain's Maritime Security Agency says a cargo vessel has been struck by an unknown projectile in the Strait of Hormuz near Oman. It comes as the US and Iran make conflicting claims about whether they're engaged in talks. President Trump insisted on Monday that negotiations were happening right now. Qatar, Egypt and Turkey, mediating the truce in Gaza, have criticised Israel after new strikes reportedly killed at least 18 people in the territory. The Israeli Defence Minister Israel Katz said on Sunday that Israeli troops in Gaza wouldn't move before Hamas had disarmed. Russian officials have accused Ukraine of deliberately targeting civilians after a drone hit a beach on the Black Sea coast, killing at least 7 people. It's unclear whether it was brought down by Russian air defences. Spain says almost all migrants who crossed from Morocco into the Spanish territory of Ceuta last week have now returned to Morocco. Tens of thousands of migrants surged into the exclave in North Africa on Thursday, prompting a security and diplomatic crisis for Madrid. Teachers and state workers in Argentina have held a nationwide strike and marched through the capital, Buenos Aires, to protest against job cuts and to demand salary increases. The teachers' union criticised the government for slashing educational programmes. A group of British teenage girls who say they experience extreme misogyny at school have sent a campaign film to the Prime Minister calling for change. In the short film, shot in a classroom, the girls from the northeast of England hold placards with comments boys have made about their bodies, as well as threats of violence and explicit abuse. Devastating wildfires in southwestern France have uncovered hundreds of buried World War II shells in an evacuated village. Residents have returned to their homes in Le Bourget after demining experts spent several days recovering 400 pieces of ordnance. And those are your latest BBC News headlines.
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2: BBC News with Will Chalk. Britain's Maritime Security Agency says a cargo vessel has been struck by an unknown projectile in the Strait of Hormuz near Oman. It comes as the US and Iran make conflicting claims about whether they're engaged in talks. President Trump insisted on Monday that negotiations were happening right now. Qatar, Egypt and Turkey, mediating the truce in Gaza, have criticised Israel after new strikes reportedly killed at least 18 people in the territory. The Israeli Defence Minister Israel Katz said on Sunday that Israeli troops in Gaza wouldn't move before Hamas had disarmed. Russian officials have accused Ukraine of deliberately targeting civilians after a drone hit a beach on the Black Sea coast, killing at least 7 people. It's unclear whether it was brought down by Russian air defences. Spain says almost all migrants who crossed from Morocco into the Spanish territory of Ceuta last week have now returned to Morocco. Tens of thousands of migrants surged into the exclave in North Africa on Thursday, prompting a security and diplomatic crisis for Madrid. Teachers and state workers in Argentina have held a nationwide strike and marched through the capital, Buenos Aires, to protest against job cuts and to demand salary increases. The teachers' union criticised the government for slashing educational programmes. A group of British teenage girls who say they experience extreme misogyny at school have sent a campaign film to the Prime Minister calling for change. In the short film, shot in a classroom, the girls from the northeast of England hold placards with comments boys have made about their bodies, as well as threats of violence and explicit abuse. Devastating wildfires in southwestern France have uncovered hundreds of buried World War II shells in an evacuated village. Residents have returned to their homes in Le Pourge after demining experts spent several days recovering 400 pieces of ordnance. And those are your latest BBC News headlines.
1: 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All in just 5 minutes. 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
1: BBC News with Will Chalk. Britain's Maritime Security Agency says a cargo vessel has been struck by an unknown projectile in the Strait of Hormuz near Oman. It comes as the US and Iran make conflicting claims about whether they're engaged in talks. President Trump insisted on Monday that negotiations were happening right now. Qatar, Egypt and Turkey, mediating the truce in Gaza, have criticised Israel after new strikes reportedly killed at least 18 people in the territory. The Israeli Defence Minister Israel Katz said on Sunday that Israeli troops in Gaza wouldn't move before Hamas had disarmed. Russian officials have accused Ukraine of deliberately targeting civilians after a drone hit a beach on the Black Sea coast, killing at least 7 people. It's unclear whether it was brought down by Russian air defences. Spain says almost all migrants who crossed from Morocco into the Spanish territory of Ceuta last week have now returned to Morocco. Tens of thousands of migrants surged into the exclave in North Africa on Thursday, prompting a security and diplomatic crisis for Madrid. Teachers and state workers in Argentina have held a nationwide strike and marched through the capital, Buenos Aires, to protest against job cuts and to demand salary increases. The teachers' union criticised the government for slashing educational programmes. A group of British teenage girls who say they experience extreme misogyny at school have sent a campaign film to the Prime Minister calling for change. In the short film, shot in a classroom, the girls from the northeast of England hold placards with comments boys have made about their bodies, as well as threats of violence and explicit abuse. Devastating wildfires in southwestern France have uncovered hundreds of buried World War II shells in an evacuated village. Residents have returned to their homes in Le Pourge after demining experts spent several days recovering 400 pieces of ordnance. And those are your latest BBC News headlines.
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2: BBC News with David Harper. Qatar says it's continuing efforts with other mediators to try to achieve a diplomatic resolution to the war between the US and Iran. The Foreign Ministry spokesperson said Qatar, Pakistan and Oman were coordinating closely to facilitate negotiations, but no direct talks were currently planned. French officials say nearly 160 migrants have been rescued after their boat caught fire while attempting to cross the English Channel to Britain. No casualties have been reported. It's one of the biggest maritime rescue operations in the Channel in recent years. European Union interior ministers are holding an emergency meeting to discuss last week's influx from Morocco of up to 70,000 migrants into the tiny Spanish territory of Ceuta. The sudden surge caused concern in several EU countries. Ukraine has carried out a series of further attacks on logistics warehouses and oil infrastructure in Russia overnight. The governor of the Moscow region said 5 people had been killed and 10 injured in an attack on a warehouse south of the capital. An unemployed Egyptian man is to face trial for impersonating a judge for 3 years. He's also accused of defrauding people of about $200,000 in the process. Prosecutors allege the man bribed 3 Cairo court officials to gain access to the courthouse, where he had himself filmed as if holding trials. He even appeared on some television chat shows to raise his profile. The trial will begin on September the 1st. BBC News.
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1: BBC News with David Harper. Qatar says it's continuing efforts with other mediators to try to achieve a diplomatic resolution to the war between the US and Iran. The Foreign Ministry spokesperson said Qatar, Pakistan and Oman were coordinating closely to facilitate negotiations, but no direct talks were currently planned. French officials say nearly 160 migrants have been rescued after their boat caught fire while attempting to cross the English Channel to Britain. No casualties have been reported. It's one of the biggest maritime rescue operations in the Channel in recent years. European Union interior ministers are holding an emergency meeting to discuss last week's influx from Morocco of up to 70,000 migrants into the tiny Spanish territory of Ceuta. The sudden surge caused concern in several EU countries. Ukraine has carried out a series of further attacks on logistics warehouses and oil infrastructure in Russia overnight. The governor of the Moscow region said 5 people had been killed and 10 injured in an attack on a warehouse south of the capital. An unemployed Egyptian man is to face trial for impersonating a judge for 3 years. He's also accused of defrauding people of about $200,000 in the process. Prosecutors allege the man bribed 3 Cairo court officials to gain access to the courthouse, where he had himself filmed as if holding trials. He even appeared on some television chat shows to raise his profile. The trial will begin on September the 1st. BBC News.
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1: BBC News with David Harper. Qatar says it's continuing efforts with other mediators to try to achieve a diplomatic resolution to the war between the US and Iran. The Foreign Ministry spokesperson said Qatar, Pakistan and Oman were coordinating closely to facilitate negotiations, but no direct talks were currently planned. French officials say nearly 160 migrants have been rescued after their boat caught fire while attempting to cross the English Channel to Britain. No casualties have been reported. It's one of the biggest maritime rescue operations in the Channel in recent years. European Union interior ministers are holding an emergency meeting to discuss last week's influx from Morocco of up to 70,000 migrants into the tiny Spanish territory of Ceuta. The sudden surge caused concern in several EU countries. Ukraine has carried out a series of further attacks on logistics warehouses and oil infrastructure in Russia overnight. The governor of the Moscow region said 5 people had been killed and 10 injured in an attack on a warehouse south of the capital. An unemployed Egyptian man is to face trial for impersonating a judge for 3 years. He's also accused of defrauding people of about $200,000 in the process. Prosecutors allege the man bribed 3 Cairo court officials to gain access to the courthouse, where he had himself filmed as if holding trials. He even appeared on some television chat shows to raise his profile. The trial will begin on September the 1st. BBC News.
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1: BBC News with David Harper. Qatar says it's continuing efforts with other mediators to try to achieve a diplomatic resolution to the war between the US and Iran. The Foreign Ministry spokesperson said Qatar, Pakistan and Oman were coordinating closely to facilitate negotiations, but no direct talks were currently planned. French officials say nearly 160 migrants have been rescued after their boat caught fire while attempting to cross the English Channel to Britain. No casualties have been reported. It's one of the biggest maritime rescue operations in the Channel in recent years. European Union interior ministers are holding an emergency meeting to discuss last week's influx from Morocco of up to 70,000 migrants into the tiny Spanish territory of Ceuta. The sudden surge caused concern in several EU countries. Ukraine has carried out a series of further attacks on logistics warehouses and oil infrastructure in Russia overnight. The governor of the Moscow region said five people had been killed and 10 injured in an attack on a warehouse south of the capital. An unemployed Egyptian man is to face trial for impersonating a judge for 3 years. He's also accused of defrauding people of about $200,000 in the process. Prosecutors allege the man bribed three Cairo court officials to gain access to the courthouse, where he had himself filmed as if holding trials. He even appeared on some television chat shows to raise his profile. The trial will begin on September the 1st. BBC News.
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0: boat caught fire while attempting to cross the English Channel to Britain. No casualties have been reported. It's one of the biggest maritime rescue operations in the Channel in recent years. European Union interior ministers are holding an emergency meeting to discuss last week's influx from Morocco of up to 70,000 migrants into the tiny Spanish territory of Ceuta. The sudden surge caused concern in several EU countries. Ukraine has carried out a series of further attacks on logistics warehouses and oil infrastructure in Russia overnight. The governor of the Moscow region said 5 people had been killed and 10 injured in an attack on a warehouse south of the capital. An unemployed Egyptian man is to face trial for impersonating a judge for 3 years. He's also accused of defrauding people of about $200,000 in the process. Prosecutors allege the man bribed 3 Cairo court officials to gain access to the courthouse, where he had himself filmed as if holding trials. He even appeared on some television chat shows to raise his profile. The trial will begin on September the 1st. BBC News.
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2: BBC News with David Harper. Qatar says it's continuing efforts with other mediators to try to achieve a diplomatic resolution to the war between the US and Iran. The Foreign Ministry spokesperson said Qatar, Pakistan and Oman were coordinating closely to facilitate negotiations, but no direct talks were currently planned. French officials say nearly 160 migrants have been rescued after their boat

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1: BBC News with David Harper. Qatar says it's continuing efforts with other mediators to try to achieve a diplomatic resolution to the war between the US and Iran. The Foreign Ministry spokesperson said Qatar, Pakistan and Oman were coordinating closely to facilitate negotiations, but no direct talks were currently planned. French officials say nearly 160 migrants have been rescued after their boat caught fire while attempting to cross the English Channel to Britain. No casualties have been reported. It's one of the biggest maritime rescue operations in the Channel in recent years. European Union interior ministers are holding an emergency meeting to discuss last week's influx from Morocco of up to 70,000 migrants into the tiny Spanish territory of Ceuta. The sudden surge caused concern in several EU countries. Ukraine has carried out a series of further attacks on logistics warehouses and oil infrastructure in Russia overnight. The governor of the Moscow region said 5 people had been killed and 10 injured in an attack on a warehouse south of the capital. An unemployed Egyptian man is to face trial for impersonating a judge for 3 years. He's also accused of defrauding people of about $200,000 in the process. Prosecutors allege the man bribed 3 Cairo court officials to gain access to the courthouse, where he

0: had himself filmed as if holding trials. He even appeared on some television chat shows to raise his profile. The trial will begin on September the 1st. BBC News.
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